0: ABC News, I'm Stephanie Officer. Seattle rattled by the deadly shooting at a food festival yesterday and the ongoing manhunt for a suspect. ABC's Alex Stone.
1: The investigators believe at least three people were shooting at each other and the victims were caught in the crossfire. Police arresting one 15-year-old at the scene and saying a second suspect was killed during the shootout. Authorities looking for a third suspect, asking the public for help.
0: At least one person is dead. More than 300,000 have been evacuated in France and Spain as wildfires continue burning. ABC's Marcus Moore.
2: Spain declaring their first ever national emergency due to fires. More than 100,000 people either evacuating or ordered to shelter in place. Outside Valencia Saturday, authorities say a 78-year-old man was found dead, the country's first fire casualty.
0: Investigators say witnesses told them 18-year-old Nolan Wells was drinking heavily when he disappeared off a Mississippi island July 4th. His cause of death still unknown. This is ABC News.

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6: 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It appears by its own numbers, the U.S. government seems insolvent. It's reported that the Treasury shows about $6 trillion in assets and over $47 trillion in liabilities. 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
12: All right, let's go to the phones here. I believe, let's go to Mark in Ingram, Texas. Mark, welcome to America at Night. Thanks for joining us.
13: Yes, sir. Thank you. Thank you very much. I'm calling in reference to, you made reference to a post that Trump made about having to prove citizenship

0: I'm John Batchelor. I welcome my colleagues, Bill Raggio, Senior Fellow for the Foundation for the Defense of Democracy, and Ambassador Hussein Haqqani, former ambassador from Pakistan to the United States, now a senior fellow at the Hudson Institute. Mr. Ambassador, I come immediately to you for guidance in interpreting present headlines from Europe. Reuters, in these hours, Iran says it still controls the Hormuz Strait. It is not seeking talks with the United States after President Trump halts bombing. Subhead doesn't get any better explanation. The president said Iran said it was not seeking to resume peace talks with the United States. However, President Trump halted a two-week bombing. His top brass told him had run its course, and the ambassador to the United Nations for the United States says we're giving diplomacy a chance. Mr. Ambassador, you are a professional diplomat. Help me understand the signaling here. We're not talking, but we're giving peace a chance. Good day to you.
1: Good day. Well, it's like a couple that says we are not about to get married, but we are seeing each other. Look, both Iran and the United States want a solution to the problem in which they got stuck. The U.S. has not been able to bring down the regime in Tehran. And Bill and I have spoken on your show several times to say that air power alone will not result in regime change or even in behavior change on the part of the regime. Here's a regime that doesn't mind losing people. It doesn't mind losing national assets. It doesn't mind losing infrastructure. It just wants to make the point that we are still standing. How do you win against them? On the other hand, President Trump's problem is that he cannot escalate it to the point where he will be able to launch a ground invasion, and yet he cannot appear to be giving in to the regime. So both of them have to say different things to their respective constituencies. At the same time, they want some kind of off-ramp. Iran doesn't want to be destroyed and to be hit further. And the United States doesn't want to end the war with a statement saying, oh, this was a futile war, but we fought it anyway. So they have to get something for it. And I am quite certain, and my sources tell me, that there are messages being exchanged, which is what happened the first time around. And if you remember, after many denials, sometimes from one side, sometimes from the other, we ended up having that meeting in Islamabad, and then subsequently that ceasefire and MOU, which was remotely signed. So I wouldn't be surprised if something is in the works and it will manifest itself in a few days.
0: Bill, a very good day to you. The interpretation is fair-minded about notes being passed back and forth. However, that begins the same process we've seen before with other negotiations. I remember the Taliban would deny that talks were taking place when we know now there were talks taking place. So part of the control here is the readiness of the military to continue the bombing and the defense of our allies in the Middle East. You've seen the same reports I have, Bill, about a depletion in our arsenal of interceptors, of everything. I could go through the list. It's a lot of hardware. Do you believe that the halting was on the basis of the arsenal and not on the basis of diplomacy? Have you had a sense of either one, Bill? Good day to you.
2: Good day, John. Good day, Hussein. First, I concur with Hussein. I believe there are some talks occurring behind the scenes. As far as the issue of depleted munitions, Trump administration officials are saying this is bunk. But keep in mind, we have heard reports of this for quite some time. We've heard about U.S. munitions being in short supply due to supply of Ukraine, of previous conflicts in the Middle East related to Iran. And President Trump even said this himself when he initiated the ceasefire in April, I believe it was on April 8th, that, you know, that the continued strikes against Iran was depleting our stockpiles. So I find it curious that administrations are so adamant that this is nonsense when we know there are shortfalls of munition. Was this the reason for the halt? I don't know. I suspect that the Trump administration is starting to learn Hussein is absolutely correct. You cannot win these wars via air. We should have learned these lessons way back in Vietnam, but we didn't. We failed to learn these lessons in Somalia most recently, in Iraq and Afghanistan, that without a significant presence on the ground, and I do not advocate for this in Iran, but if without a ground component, and that would have to be an Iranian resistance, as long as this regime could survive, it's willing to take the blows that are being delivered by the United States.
0: Ever more complicated, a headline from over the weekend from London. Ukraine's strike on Iranian tanker is a message for Trump, writes the Daily Telegraph. Kyiv hopes to turn U.S. president against Vladimir Putin by highlighting cooperation between Moscow and Tehran. Of significance here is that Mr. Zelensky has announced that he will be visiting Britain to call on the new prime minister, Mr. Burnham of Manchester. And therefore, I credit this headline in the Telegraph because the Telegraph has a direct line from Parliament. When the prime minister wants a piece of information out that he can deny, you use either the Telegraph or the London Times, is my general understanding. But there's always an exception. Mr. Ambassador, let me get this straight. Ukraine attacks Iran to please the United States and in some way drive a wedge between Tehran and Moscow. Does that work for diplomacy? Thank you.
1: I'm not too sure. I mean, unless it's a sustained thing. In diplomacy, often we say that some things are events and some things are a process. So if there is a process of Ukraine actually becoming a belligerent in this war, which may have consequences for Ukraine as well. Ukraine's real fight is with Russia. It's not with Iran. Let's be really honest from Ukrainian point of view. And Iranians are not going to not respond. I mean, that's who they are. So therefore, I personally feel this is more likely to be an event rather than a process. And if it does not become a process, then it will be just one of those one-off headline wonders.
0: It is true, though, that the Caspian Sea can be a battlefield, a very dangerous
1: Absolutely.
0: Battlefield.
1: Absolutely. Absolutely. And that may have consequences for Ukraine because Russia wouldn't want that. And so instead of driving a wedge, it could actually get the Russians acting against Ukrainians in whatever they try to do in the Caspians as well, which will increase the losses that the Ukrainians are suffering. Bill knows war much better than I do. I think he will have something to say on this as well. Is Ukraine able to sustain something like that? Multiple directions of a war that it's fighting for its own survival.
0: Bill, I come to you about this apparent odd twist in the road, but I briefly mentioned that I've visited the Caspian Sea many times in these last years.

0: moving oil into Russia. Today, the oil wells are not as visible, but the Caspian Sea is one rich source of not only oil, but natural gas, all of which is sent to Europe, or much of which is sent to Europe. Iran is participating in the Caspian Sea. Russia's in the Caspian Sea. Turkestan, Azerbaijan, I've named. We're talking about an extremely vulnerable area of the world. So given all that precedent, Bill, do you see the war escalating into the Caspian Sea? Is that something that's credible to you?
1: I mean, it's certainly credible. Is it likely? I say no. I'm with Ambassador Haqqani on this. I think this is more of an event and not a process. Look, there's certainly risks and reward involved. As Hussein had mentioned, the risk would be Iran getting pulled into that conflict even further. We all know that the Russians have been providing support to the Iranians. The Iranians have been providing support to the Russians with the drones. Is it wise for the Ukrainians to risk pulling in another actor? People can argue, well, the Iranians have their hands full with the United States. But I suspect this will be more of a localized event. I think this is more of a PR stunt by Zelensky to further induce President Trump to support Ukraine, to get the Iranian angle, highlight the Iran support for Russia. But let's keep in mind, all these reports that Russia is providing Iranians and Houthis targeting for U.S. I'm not saying that I like this, but the United States is providing targeting intelligence, satellite intelligence for the Ukrainians to launch strikes inside of Russia. Whatever the Russians have done, they haven't sponsored attacks inside the United States. So I think the Russians have, I can understand why they would want to inflict pain on the United States in the region. I don't like it as an American. I don't want to see this happening, but it isn't beyond the pale for Russia to do this given United States support for Ukraine.
0: I'm speaking with Bill Rajo, a senior fellow for the Foundation for the Defense of Democracy, and Ambassador Hussein Haqqani, a former ambassador from Pakistan to the United States, now a senior fellow at the Hudson Institute. And when we come back, the word escalation that comes up now and again, is it real? Can you tell beforehand? I'm John Bash.
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7: With the idea of freeing you from monotonous chores, LG introduced Cloyd, an autonomous home robot that made its debut this year at CES in Las Vegas. What is Cloyd? We asked Jill Pereira from LG.
8: Leading to a future vision that LG has of a labor-free home manifested in this autonomous humanoid robot that we're calling Cloyd, which is essentially a series of sensors, cameras, wheels and the joints, let's say, in the arms and the ability to reach. And essentially what that's going to be able to do in the future is replace repetitive tasks in the home that are keeping people from doing what they want to be doing more often with the implementation of these robots that can do things like fold clothes, build the laundry, check on the food, and other autonomous tasks that can basically free you to do more of what you want to be doing.
7: You can tech out Cloyd at work on YouTube.
6: That was your Tech It Out Minute, brought to you by Norton.

0: I'm John Besser with Ambassador Hossein Haqqani, former ambassador from Pakistan to the United States, now a senior fellow at the Hudson Institute, and Bill Raggio, a senior fellow at the Foundation for Defense of Democracies. Gentlemen, the word escalation is thrown down always as a warning. This looks like escalation. It could escalate. A threat as well to the countries participating. It's historically very difficult to tell, and we just debated, and there's no resolving this. However, you both have general sense of escalation. We've seen it certainly since 9/11, and we could date it back to late 20th century at the end of the Soviets when we turned to other disorders in the world. So, Mr. I ask you both to comment on the understanding. It would appear that the heat is being turned up in some fashion in Eurasia so that Iran and Ukraine are not separate subjects. We have a nuclear power, Russia, at war with a non-nuclear power, Ukraine, and no resolution. We have a nuclear power, the United States, at war with Iran, and no resolution. There's symmetry here. The puzzle is, what's next? Mr. Ambassador, your understanding of escalation, is it credible when it comes to the Iran-U.S. war? Does Mr. Trump have options? Does Iran have options that we've not now seen?
1: Well, I mean, Iran's option would be to escalate unconventional warfare across the region. It's already tried it. It activated Hezbollah against Israel. It has activated the Houthis. It could do some other damage of that sort. But they are primarily masters at unconventional warfare rather than direct attack. The United States is too far for them to attack, so they will only attack America's allies and its interests. But where they have an advantage is that they are holding the global economy hostage through their actions in the Red Sea via the Houthis and directly in the Straits of Hormuz. Now, as far as U.S. is concerned, the U.S. has to be very concerned both about the economic consequences of escalation, but also about drawing other actors who at this moment are probably on America's side, but may not necessarily stay on America's side because they have other interests to pursue. Just to give you an example, the Caspian Theater is particularly of interest to Turkey as well. Which has a particular partnership and alliance with Azerbaijan. Then whenever Azerbaijan gets involved, Armenia gets involved. So do you want to have this cascading effect in which various people start getting involved for their various interests, which is why President Trump has, notwithstanding rhetoric, kept it as a U.S.-Iran conflict. He hasn't, even if he tried, he hasn't succeeded in getting various Arab countries. Kuwait only the other day denied Wall Street Journal reports about Kuwait attacking Iranian targets because they don't want to do that. They want to, everybody wants to say, no, we are not we are out of this war. Please don't target us. And so in a situation like that, escalation only means America increases the frequency of its aerial bombardment of Iran. And Bill and I have already said that is not going to be enough to achieve the war aims.
0: Bill, your thoughts about escalation from the United States side?
2: Yeah, and yet again, I have to agree with Hussein. There's very little I think the U.S. can do to escalate short of putting its own boots on the ground, and I do not advocate this. The irony that the countries like Kuwait don't want to attack Iran because they don't want to be attacked by Iran while they're being attacked by Iran, I hope that's not lost on anyone, but that's the nature of these states. They want to de-escalate. They want this fighting to stop because it's hurting their bottom line. And that's the dilemma that President Trump faces. So that's why I don't see things escalating beyond where they are. Again, the U.S. can increase strikes, but the reality is, as long as this regime persists, it will be a problem.
0: There's much more of significance to learn about the wars in Eurasia. Whether you care about the price of gasoline, the price of food, or the price of a hotel room in Delhi, Tokyo, or Berlin. 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
18: ABC News, I'm Stephanie Officer. Tomorrow marks 5 months since the war with Iran started, and today, while on his way to Michigan, President Trump said he's in no rush to reach another ceasefire deal. The Strait of Hormuz is pretty much closed to maritime traffic, and there are threats to ships in the alternate route, the Red Sea.
19: I have a lot of patience. I have plenty of time. Plenty of time. Their whole shoreline's wiped out. The Strait is in very good shape. And we're talking right now. You know, they wanted to talk.
18: A spokesman for Iran's foreign ministry says they have not asked to resume talks. In Seattle, the King County Medical Examiner's Office has identified the victims of Sunday's shooting at a food festival. They are 56-year-old Ashley Whitehead and 44-year-old Carlos Israel Sanchez Villalaba. Officials say the third person who died is one of the suspects, 19-year-old Junior C. Nico Semo. A 15-year-old is in custody. Police are still searching for a third suspect. This is ABC News.
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0: I'm John Batchelor, Bill Raggio, Senior Fellow Foundation for Defense of Democracy, my colleague and co-host, and we're to Africa, to Bridgeway Foundation's Caleb Weiss, who files at the Long War Journal for the Foundation for the Defense of Democracy. Somalia's Ministry of Defense making a report. It looks significant to me. The claim is that Malin Janaw Ibrahim, a co-founder of Shabab, is dead. Caleb, a very good evening to you. Who is he? Who was he? And this claim, do you support it? Is there anything that tells us that this is genuine? Good evening to you.
1: Good evening, John. Thanks for having me. Yeah, so Malin Ibrahim, this is another important figure in Al-Shabaab. He's a co-founder of the group, Somalia's Ministry of Defense, says he was the, quote, ninth most senior leader of Al-Shabaab. He was part of the group's Central Shura Council. That's its sort of central executive body. He was also a military advisor, military planner. The Ministry of Defense also noted he was behind many different attacks in southern Somalia. He also led some taxation efforts. So this was a guy involved in many different areas and held many hats for Al-Shabaab. Now, whether or not this is true is a different story. Oftentimes, Somalia does claim to have killed senior leaders of Al-Shabaab. Very rarely does Al-Shabaab actually confirm these deaths. I can count probably on one or two hands how many times they've actually confirmed deaths of their leaders. Now, it doesn't mean that these leaders are still alive, but they just don't confirm them. On the other hand, there are times where Somalia does claim to have killed someone, and that's just completely false. There was a time where Somalia claimed to have killed Malim Ayman, who is a senior leader of Al-Shabaab. He leads the Jaish-e-Al Ayman military unit of Al-Shabaab that's responsible for attacks in southern Somalia and northern Kenya. But it turns out that guy's actually still alive, and he's still commanding troops. So all of this is sort of with a grain of salt until definitively proven either by third parties or Al-Shabaab themselves. You know, this is something that Bill says a lot. These guys are vampires. Unless you drive a stake through their heart, you never know if they're alive or dead.
0: Bill, you have a question for Caleb.
2: Caleb, I would also add to chop off the head and expose him to sunlight. You need that evidence. Is there any evidence beside the Somali government's claim that Ibrahim is alive? I think you've noted there's no statement. We don't have a body, correct? Do we have anything other than the Somali government's claim?
1: No, there's nothing from anyone else other than the Ministry of Defense. Again, this doesn't mean that he's still alive. He could very well be dead. It's just there's no third-party verification, either by independent sources or Al-Shabaab themselves, as of the time that we're recording this. And again, the idea that Shabaab will confirm this is very unlikely. They just don't really do that unless under, you know, certain extraordinary circumstances.
0: So the driver for this is, I recall vaguely that the U.S. is reassessing its commitment to Somalia, or somebody is leaving. There would be a reason to call attention to a success. Is there anything like that happening, Caleb?
1: There is indeed. The U.S. is threatening, or in fact said, that it's going to pull funding for the U.N. mission in Somalia. So the U.N. mission is actually relatively small as compared to the African Union mission in Somalia, which deploys tens of thousands of troops at its height. But the U.N. mission in Somalia plays a critical role in logistics. They are the logistical hub for the African Union mission. Without the U.N. there, the AU mission would not work. The U.S. is now saying it's going to cut that funding because of lack of progress against Al-Shabaab made by the Somali state. The U.S. is also very mad about Somali infighting and political corruption and other things in Mogadishu, but one of the key reasons they said that they're going to cut this funding is due to, quote, lack of progress against Al-Shabaab. So this certainly does fit something that would be a ploy to show success, to show some sort of momentum against the group when there really hasn't been much in recent months.
0: That's a very good motive, follow the money. Have they done this before when somebody was leaving, or is this the first test? Somalia government.
1: Not to my knowledge, but to be clear, this is one of the first times that I could recall that the U.S. has explicitly said that it's cutting funding and due to lack of progress. The U.S. has sort of played this card before in terms of political leverage, but nothing like what we're seeing now with the current Trump administration. And it's sort of openly expressing this frustration with Somalia, as well as, you know, actually cutting funding.
0: Bill, in the good old days in Afghanistan, was there a claim of success by the Afghanistan authorities that was tied to funding or the U.S. politics? Did that happen routinely?
2: The Afghan government actually didn't interfere all that much with the messaging. The Afghan government and the Afghan military typically followed suit. However, there were times when, particularly under President Hamid Karzai, where he attempted to exert influence and more of a PR campaign to get the U.S. to limit the night raids that were occurring against the Taliban. But it's ironic because that actually would get funding. You know, that tension that was created, particularly under the Obama administration, was, you know, could have led the U.S. to withdraw funding, but it never did. So somehow the U.S. navigated that with the Afghan government. The Afghan government, by and large, didn't try to do things to influence the public perception here in the United States.
0: And Caleb, I'm just curious. Money is a very good motive for things. Is the Somalia government not making progress because it doesn't want to, doesn't care to? Is there a general understanding that the lack of progress is for other reasons other than being defeated on the battlefield?
1: Yeah, I mean, there are. I mean, to be clear, I'm not saying that this pulling of funding or lack of money is the motive behind saying they killed Malin Ibrahim. But yeah, there are very severe political problems in Mogadishu that is sort of taking attention away and resources away, away from the fight against al-Shabaab. For instance, Hassan Sheikh, the current president of Somalia, is certainly causing a constitutional crisis right now. He is over his allotted term. He's refusing to leave. He's openly fighting with, you know, regional state presidents, especially in southern Somalia. He's quarreling with two other federal states that have since withdrawn from Mogadishu. There's political corruption left and right in Mogadishu, nepotism, all sorts of bad governance in Mogadishu that the U.S. has tried to get a hold of, you know, for decades at this point, and it's just a continuing problem. This is certainly one of the reasons why Somalia has a lack of progress in recent months, if not over the last year, against al-Shabaab, in addition to certain setbacks on the battlefield.
0: You've given me enough reasons to think not only is he not dead, but it looks like he's taking a vacation in the Riviera and laughing all the time. Bill, does this work? Does the U.S. pay attention to a kill like this and put extra money into it? Or is that the old days? They've reformed their methodology of listening to the anti-jihadists.
2: It's hard to say with the Trump. President Trump tends to be influenced by flashy events. So this could be directed at him. If that is indeed, I don't want to assume that this is what the Somali government is doing, but let's say they are claiming this kill in order to reinvigorate U.S. support. That's certainly possible that it would influence President Trump's decision. I just have to remind people that during the Trump administration, he withdrew U.S. forces from Somalia. President Biden put them back in. Now we're withdrawing the support for the UN mission, which directly impacts the African mission. And my question to you, Caleb, do you think that withdrawal of support, is that the first step in the Trump administration possibly withdrawing the U.S. forces in Somalia?
1: I've not seen any indication that the U.S. forces are going to be withdrawn. I mean, when the U.S. sort of announced the threat of the actual cut of funding to the UN mission, they did make clear that, you know, bilateral or unilateral counterterrorism operations will continue in Somalia, meaning drone strikes, the occasional ground raid. But also, you know, we do maintain significant bilateral military cooperation with Somalia. We train a number of their units. We're deeply involved in other areas in Mogadishu. But this is certainly I don't want to say slap, but it sort of is a slap to Mogadishu in terms of get your act together, or, you know, you can see what's coming. You know, this could be the first step. However, the U.S. is also billions of dollars invested in Mogadishu that I think at this point it might be difficult for Washington to pull completely out of. You know, even when Trump pulled, you know, the actual ground, you know, special operations forces out of Somalia during his first term, drone strikes were still continuing. So we didn't leave Somalia entirely. We sort of left sort of the ground training and advise and assist roles, which are currently still operating, you know, on a daily basis. But yeah, I think this could be definitely a signal, and it's also a signal to, you know, the broader Trump administration's campaign against the UN and other, you know, transnational or multinational organizations.
0: Caleb Weiss, Bill Raggio, I'm John Batchelor.

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9: With the idea of freeing you from monotonous chores, LG introduced Cloyd, an autonomous home robot that made its debut this year at CES in Las Vegas. What is Cloyd? We asked Jill Pereira from LG.
10: Leading to a future vision that LG has of a labor-free home manifested in this autonomous humanoid robot that we're calling Cloyd, which is essentially a series of sensors, cameras, wheels and the joints, let's say, in the arms and the ability to reach. And essentially what that's going to be able to do in the future is replace repetitive tasks in the home that are keeping people from doing what they want to be doing more often, with the implementation of these robots that can do things like fold clothes, build the laundry, check on the food, and other autonomous tasks that can basically free you to do more of what you want to be doing.
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0: I'm John Batchelor. Bill Raggio, Senior Fellow, Foundation for Defense of Democracies, joins me. We're off to the Red Sea with our guide, Bridget Toomey of the Foundation for Defense of Democracy, who watches the Houthis. Bridget, since last we talked, there are a lot of changes. I read Reuters most recently. Ship traffic through Bab el-Mandeb fell on Sunday, 24 hours past, after Yemeni Houthis attacked Saudi oil installations along the Red Sea coast, while transit through the Strait of Hormuz stayed lower than the week over the weekend. Shipping data shows on Monday 11 commodity vessels passed through Bab el-Mandeb on Sunday, the lowest level in months. And the Reuters is singling out a Chinese tanker leaving without harassment and a tanker leaving Saudi crude bound for Pakistan without harassment. However, the Saudi fields themselves, and especially their ports loading the Red Sea, have been attacked. This is the question. Is this a direct consequence of Tehran ordering the Houthis to attack? What is their motivation? Because it's no longer about Gaza. Good day to you.
1: Hi, John. So the Houthis they kicked off in an escalatory cycle with Saudi Arabia, but of course it's playing out under the auspices of this U.S.-Iran conflict. Things really started early in July when Tehran and Houthi officials attempted to reestablish direct air flights, which the internationally recognized government of Yemen and Saudi Arabia object to. Fast forward last week, or the 20th, I believe it was, the Houthis announced a complete blockade of Saudi maritime ports. They said they're not permitted to sell oil, any of this maritime trade. And it's part of Iran's strategy of pressuring dual waterways to impact the global energy markets. But it also serves immediate Houthi interests in pressuring Saudi Arabia, who's really their primary adversary in the Southern Arabian Peninsula in Yemen.
0: The Houthis are attacking then not only because Iran ask them, but because they have a long-standing feud with Saudi Arabia and they believe that Saudi Arabia provoked them. Is that correct?
1: Yeah. So what they're claiming is that this blockade is in response to a so-called Saudi blockade of Yemen. Now, Saudi Arabia has led the international coalition to fight the Houthis since 2015, since the Yemeni civil war. They do this at the request of the internationally recognized government of Yemen. They prohibit some flights. They allow flights into Houthi territory, but they're vetted. They also allow ships in. They've allowed an extensive amount of humanitarian, civilian, unfortunately, even, Iranian weapons have slipped through. So they do not maintain a complete blockade, but they do try to prevent the Houthis from getting arms, supplies from the Iranians. And the Houthis are using this as their excuse to attack Saudi Arabia. But really, they're doing this in Iran's interests, and they're doing this because they would like to reassert themselves and establish some new norms in Yemen. And I think they see pressuring Saudi Arabia as vulnerable right now, and pressuring Saudi Arabia is the way to do that.
0: Bill, you have a question for Bridget.
2: Hello, Bridget. In order to relieve the pressure on the oil that's the Saudis unable to ship the oil through the Persian Gulf, there's a pipeline that goes to the Red Sea, to the city of Yanbu. There's refineries there. Have the Houthis been able to strike those facilities, those Saudi facilities? Do they have the weaponry to conduct that type of strike?
1: They do have the weaponry, and they have in the past. I believe it was 2022, shortly before a UN brokered ceasefire, that they struck Yanbu. So far in this conflict, they claim to have targeted Yanbu over the weekend, but they did not successfully hit Yanbu, which Yanbu is their primary export hub. It does about 4 million barrels per day of oil, which is not standard Saudi exports, but it does, make up for quite a bit of what is not able to go out the Persian Gulf via Hormuz. The other facility that the Saudis have on the Red Sea coast is Jizan, and this is near the border with Yemen. It's much further south than Yanbu. And that is mostly exporting not crude, but refined products. And that only does about 400,000, or is capable of doing about 400,000 barrels per day. So, you know, much, much less significant than Yanbu. It does look like a storage facility there may have been hit, or something was hit. I believe that it was a storage, oil storage.
0: The Houthis, their technology, they can hit ships in the Red Sea. They can hit stationary topics in Saudi Arabia. With what targeting do we know? Do they need assistance? Are they gaining assistance from Tehran or Russia or China, to our knowledge?
1: There were reports during their attacks in the Red Sea, during the war in Gaza, that they were receiving targeting assistance from Iran and its partners. Iran has had spy ships in the Red Sea before. There were rumors about, you know, Chinese or Russian assistance. While their weapon systems are largely all Iranian, that's what they use. They can target the Saudi infrastructure, you know, on their own. It's unclear what kind of assistance they may be getting for Red Sea targeting, though they've certainly developed their capacity to monitor vessels transiting the area and launch their own attacks.
0: So they get good information, or they're good at guessing. Is there an opinion?
1: So they, one question from the Red Sea attacks, they were, for the vast majority of that conflict, they had a kind of a confined target list, mostly Israeli vessels or vessels going to Israel. They expanded it to American, UK ships, but they would often hit non-connected ships. So it was a little bit of an open question whether that was part of their indiscriminate targeting intentionally, or that they simply couldn't necessarily differentiate. They did rely, you know, on a lot of open source information, and sometimes these vessels' ownership has changed. They may have had dated information, things like that. But they were also getting targeting assistance.
0: Bill, we have about a minute.
2: Bridget, has there been any response from the international parties, the U.S., the Saudis? Have they struck at Houthi assets?
1: President Trump has threatened to respond to the Houthis and Iran. He's certainly connected the Houthis and this action to Iran's goals in the war. Saudi Arabia has been leading the response. They first struck a Houthi port a couple weeks ago in response to this flight between the Houthis and Iran. And then after the Houthis targeted Saudi vessels late last week, the Saudis did bomb. They struck Hodeida, which is the west coast of Houthi. Much of it is Houthi controlled, and it's a part of the territory from which they launch attacks on vessels.
0: Bridget Toomey of the Foundation for the Defense of Democracy, watching the Houthis. We knew they'd be back. Well, they are. Bill Raggio, I'm John Batchelor.
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12: From ABC News, I'm Stephanie Officer. A Los Angeles judge has ruled there is enough evidence to put singer David, real name David Burke, on trial for the death and dismemberment of 14-year-old Celeste Rivas Hernandez. District Attorney Nathan Hochman says his office is still weighing whether to seek the death penalty in the case. Burke has pleaded not guilty. His attorneys argue there is insufficient evidence for murder.
13: Judge Charlene Olmedo held David Anthony Burke, who goes by the name of a singer, David spelled D4VT, to answer for the horrific and barbaric killing of a 14-year-old at the time, Celeste Rivas Hernandez.
12: Members of President Trump's own party expressing concerns about the thousands of Haitians losing their legal status to stay in the U.S. under a Supreme Court ruling last month that takes effect this week. In an interview with ABC News, Republican Governor Mike DeWine says Haitians filled jobs in cities like Springfield, helping Ohio grow.
14: For people who came to Springfield because there were open jobs in Springfield. And when you talk to the employers, they hired the Haitians despite maybe a language barrier, despite maybe a cultural barrier. They hired them because they needed workers and the Haitians wanted to work. And what the employers will tell you is that they've been very good workers. They show up on time. They pass drug tests.
12: The Pima County Sheriff's Department in Arizona says the investigation into Nancy Guthrie's disappearance nearly 6 months ago remains active and ongoing, though without a significant development. ABC's Aaron Katursky.
15: Help us bring this situation to an end.
16: Investigators are still trying to trace the items worn by the masked man on Nancy Guthrie's doorstep. The mask, gloves, backpack, and holster. And they're testing a hair and mixed DNA sample found in her home. The sheriff says the analysis of DNA and digital evidence has been underway for the past 6 months and is a time-intensive process.
12: You're listening to ABC News.
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12: Former FBI Director James Comey wants his federal case dismissed.
19: Defense lawyers accused the Department of Justice of singling out Comey to, quote, prosecute one of the president's most prominent critics. They argue that the photo of seashells arranged in the numbers 8647 are a kind of political speech protected by the First Amendment. Comey has vigorously denied that his post was ever intended as a threat against Trump and is expected to plead not guilty in an arraignment scheduled for next month in North Carolina. Peter Haralambos, ABC News.
12: Critics like in the New York mayor's latest plan to communist breadlines.
20: In New York City, Mayor Zoran Mamdani says lower prices are coming to the Big Apple, announcing a project to open 5 government-owned grocery stores to offer a 30% discount on produce, meat, and other food staples.
21: Once a month, our 5 city-run grocery stores will set prices for this core set of goods at 30% below typical retail prices. No exceptions. No gimmicks.
20: The first grocery store will open in the Bronx by the end of 2027, and the 4 others will follow by the end of his term. Michelle Franzen, ABC News.
12: Police say a circus artist was accidentally shot in the neck with an arrow during a New York County Fair performance Friday. The ringmaster says the 38-year-old was shot in soft tissue with no major blood vessels hit.
1: Well, two separate meteor showers will peak in the last days of July. Depending on the weather and the moon, some could see 5 to 10 meteors per hour. I'm Stephanie Officer, ABC News.
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2: From ABC News Tech Trends. OpenAI this weekend said it's still conducting a thorough review in connection to that incident last week, which involved two of the company's AI models hacking into the website Hugging Face. OpenAI says it plans to publish a technical report in the coming weeks once that review is completed. Kalshi has sent a letter to Netflix asking the streaming company to take down the trailer for Instadocs, the prediction games, an upcoming documentary about prediction markets, and Kalshi says the trailer contains false and defamatory information about the company. Netflix told The Hollywood Reporter it's standing by the trailer. And the next Google Pixel is looking like it'll get a price bump. In an interview with 9to5 Google, the company's vice president of devices and services, Shaquille Barkat, said shortages in the market for computer memory driven by demand from AI companies means economics have fundamentally shifted, and we're not immune to that. With Tech Trends, I'm Mike Dubusky, ABC News.
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0: I'm John Batchelor. Malcolm Hoagland, Conference of Presidents, Major American Jewish Organizations, joins my colleague and co-host Thaddeus McCotter and myself. Many issues. We begin with the visit of the Prime Minister of Israel, Mr. Netanyahu, to pay respects to the late Senator Graham and also to meet with the President. What are we expecting, Malcolm? Good evening to you.
1: Good evening to both of you. So we're expecting the Prime Minister to arrive. He's on his way here. He'll arrive Monday morning. Tuesday morning, he will meet with the President, and they will go to the funeral. Both are attending the funeral, along with Zelensky and other world leaders and dignitaries, the funeral of Senator Graham. The visit is the first in 5 months. It's the eighth visit of and meeting between Netanyahu and President Trump in this term. The expectations are that this will be focused largely on Iran and the president's decision to, for the last 3 days, to hold back any of the attacks. The Israelis are on high alert. There are some airlines that canceled flights in anticipation. There were reports of movement of American planes based in Israel, as you know, many are now. But right now, everything is on hold. We'll see what the messages come out from the Prime Minister's visit. Obviously, they want to make sure that Iran won't be resurgent. They already see the increased activities on the part of Iran, nefarious activities, which is of concern to everybody. So you have the agenda will be heavy. The president will obviously have other meetings. And so I don't expect this to be a long extended session.
0: That is, you have questions.
2: Yes, Malcolm, there's apparently a pause in the conflict between the United States and Iran, yet there's been no pause in the blockade. The Iranian regime is still executing dissidents. You see the Houthis are kicking up their heels. Pickaxe Mountain continues. What can you tell us about the current situation?
1: I think that's a pretty good summary of exactly the situation, which nobody knows. We've seen everything from Iran escalating the maritime conflict, saying every port against the port, and gave out a list of the Jebel Ali port in UAE and the Min Salman port in Bahrain, and saying that we're going to target these and the King Fahd industrial port in Saudi Arabia. And we've seen that they have continued to escalate with the Houthis, which we can discuss, but the at the granite in the Pickaxe Mountain, where the material is 150 feet below a granite mountain, which means that the bunker buster bombs can't even really affect them. And it's believed that there are thousands of centrifuges under there, which will enable them to enrich and maybe store already enriched uranium is under there, as well as ballistic missiles and other equipment is there. We've seen that they are still building up their capacity, using much cheaper drones and short-range missiles. The fact that Bandar Abbas has been cut in the way that it has, and it's a very critical move, though it doesn't get much attention. The United States has really cut the city off, and it's a city plays a vital role linking city to the rest of the nation. The railways have been severed, and a port that helps feed 90 million people is all but cut off from the country. So, you know, it doesn't get much attention in the media about how effective some of the strikes have been. But the overall, we're seeing that the Iranians are becoming more aggressive. It's believed that Mujtaba is not even in the country. They are, however, continuing the executions, especially of young people who were involved in the demonstrations. The numbers are astounding. I won't go through all of them, but at least 24 in the last 3 months, protesters from the January demonstrations, where 52,000 were killed, have been executed, five of them in the Isfahan Central Prison. The families, of course, are distraught, and they're not notified until sometime, in some cases afterwards, in some cases not at all. There are dozens of cases against detainees. So we're not seeing any humanitarian resurgence in Iran. But we are seeing that they are very concerned about the economic blockade, which is still in effect, despite some of the press reports. And they are also doing some things which are of great concern, and that is infiltrating into various countries, including Israel, where they found an Iranian plot to with hit squads and assassination squads to hit the leaders of Israel. I won't go through all the details, but it's people who lived in France and responsible for recruiting foreign nationals. It's an international movement on their part. But similarly, there was a discovery of efforts to do the same in Great Britain, to assassinate people and to they're saying that the Revolutionary Guards are there. They're waiting for us to tell them what to do. They're acknowledging the presence of them. They say we don't need missiles to target London. They have these people on the ground, and it's believed that they have them in the United States as well. So we're seeing that Iran is not backing off. It's continuing its internal repression and providing more weapons. A plane was found going to the Houthis with gold, with rockets, and with ammunition. And that's why we saw the Houthis stepping up their activities at the behest of the Iranians.
0: We were given the report, Malcolm, that IRGC commanders with technology went to Sana'a to confer with the Houthis. After that, the Houthis announced that they were going to cut off trade in the Red Sea, especially Bab el-Mandeb. However, what they've been shooting at is Saudi Arabian exit port for the oil and Saudi Arabian tankers that are associated with non-acceptable regimes. For example, Saudi Arabia is sending an oil shipment to Pakistan, passes through. Saudi Arabia is sending an oil shipment to China, passes through. Nothing else does. So are the Houthis at war with the Saudi Arabians, or are they working for Iran? Is the distinction significant?
1: I think they're doing both. There is the distinction, but it's they have their independent agenda with Saudi Arabia, which has been of long standing. We've reported on it here for a long time, but they did step it up. They hit Aramco facilities inside Saudi Arabia, and just as the Iranians have been hitting targets in all of the seven countries, Qatar, Kuwait, UAE, they're feeling the pain of it. So many of them wanted to see a cessation, but on the other hand, they want to see Iran incapacitated, and they're not seeing that. So right now, the Saudis were the major target. Saudis hit back pretty hard. And so both sides agreed to sort of cease fire against each other. But that is just putting it on a low burner, not eliminating the ongoing tension between the two of them. And Iran wants it as a diversion. It also, as you said, opens up the possibility that not only do they magnify the problems in the shipping, if they close Bab el-Mandeb, meaning all the traffic from the Suez and else will be stopped, the oil prices will shoot up even more. And it will create greater friction in the region. The United States will not allow, cannot allow, nor could the other countries, them to shut off the Bab el-Mandeb transfer, which is how Saudi Arabia gets out its oil now.
0: I want to be clear, all right? I'm told that they're continuing to fire at shipping in the Red Sea. Is that not accurate?
1: Yes, it was accurate. And there were several incidents in one of the ships belonged to Saudi Arabia hit a mine and was blown up. And so that escalated because some people thought it was a rocket attack, which it wasn't. But they have shot at it. They do it periodically. Right now, I think the Iranians, because they want the cessation, they need to get this break. So they've held off. What does escalate is the fact that they're accusing Ukraine of shooting down

0: It's not going to be long-term, and there's no evidence that it will last at all.
1: Malcolm Hoadline, Conference of Presidents, Major American Jewish Organizations, with fresh information, fresher than Reuters. Thaddeus McCotter, American Greatness, when we come back, Lebanon. I'm John Batchelor.
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6: 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What is Cloyd? We asked Jill Pereira from LG.
7: Leading to a future vision that LG has of a labor-free home manifested in this autonomous humanoid robot that we're calling Cloyd, which is essentially a series of sensors, cameras, wheels and the joints, let's say, in the arms and the ability to reach. And essentially what that's going to be able to do in the future is replace repetitive tasks in the home that are keeping people from doing what they want to be doing more often, with the implementation of these robots that can do things like fold clothes, build the laundry, check on the food, and other autonomous tasks that can basically free you to do more of what you want to be doing.
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0: I'm John Betts with Malcolm Hohenlein and Thaddeus McCarter. Thaddeus, you have a question for Malcolm.
1: Yes, Malcolm, moving around the region, what can you tell us? Can you give us an update on Lebanon?
2: Yes, it's very important because there you do see progress. We had the first deployment of the Lebanese army coming into these

0: humanitarian zones where Israel withdraws after trying to clean up the Hezbollah operations, which frankly, again, I know I've talked about it before, it's just astounding to see the infrastructure that they built, tunnels that run hundreds of kilometers, like in Gaza, with tremendous infrastructure. So, yes, Hezbollah did pull back. They are not leaving any of the areas where they control. Israel has eliminated a lot of the key players. So the Lebanese army is trying to go in with support of the U.S., et cetera. But it's all samplings. It's not a real withdrawal that I think could identify as a major change. But the trilateral agreement, which was reached in June between Israel, Lebanon, and U.S., the problem is it doesn't include Hezbollah. But the verification is beginning to happen. They have to confirm that the LAF has moved into the areas. And to see with the substantial intelligence work that Israel will do with them, surveillance, reconnaissance work, that they're trying to make this really work, because there's really no issues between Lebanon, the state, and Israel per se. It's Hezbollah that is the problem for both. And so right now we're seeing the continuing efforts to radicalize the populations. Both the Iranians and the Hezbollah built extensive networks of schools to educate the Shiites particularly, but it's even broader than that. And they have radicalized so many of the youth that this is going to take a long term time before we can have any real semblance of peace.
1: Malcolm, you and I have been through this partial piecemeal handover in order to encourage peace. That was the Gaza program of the first decade and second decade of this century. A piece at a time, make sure that everybody lives well, has an income, can be fed, and then another piece. It did not work in Gaza. Why will it work in Lebanon if it did not work in Gaza?
0: It all depends. There's no guarantee it will work. And you're absolutely right in drawing the analogy. But the question is, will the Lebanese state, which has limited ability, but has, and Alun and Trump hit it off very well, the president of Lebanon visited President Trump, and the U.S. is assisting them. It's experimental, I would say, right now. And that Israel is not withdrawing from any of the areas. They still have to fight Hezbollah, because as soon as Israel withdraws, Hezbollah will try to fill those voids in. You know, it's like sand at the beach. And the Lebanese army is not really equipped. It couldn't handle the UNICEF, if you remember, in the north, when we even looked at them and you saw that there was no capacity for them to constrain the terrorists. Hezbollah worked up to the border with Israel. And I think this still obtains to a large degree now. They will continue to try to radicalize. They will try to subterfuge it. But I think Shara wants to see it work from Syria. I think certainly the United States wants it. The French want it. If all of them work together, we can slowly but surely, but it'll be a long process to reestablish the Lebanese state.
1: All right. You mentioned earlier this oddity. Ukraine fires at the Caspian Sea to hit an Iranian vessel. I believe there were casualties. Why?
0: It's a great question. Now, the question is, did they know that what it was? Did they think it was weapons coming to fight them, the Ukrainians, that they thought it was coming to supply weapons and resupply, which happens there on the Caspian? It's unclear, but it's certainly an escalation that is likely to have broader implications, and I think something to be concerned about, because despite the lull in the fighting, between the Houthis and the Saudis that I mentioned, we've seen it disrupted, the disruption of the energy supplies through the Straits of Hormuz. We see it reigniting Yemen's civil war is a concern, and this attack on an Iranian commercial vessel in the Caspian Sea, when they claim one sailor was killed, they summoned the chargé d'affaires. We will have to see whether this thing will escalate, and especially with President Zelensky coming to Washington. He accused Russia of passing on to Iran its satellite observations in the Middle East to enable direct strikes on Western targets, including in Jordan, including in Iraq, including in the Gulf. And the Russians sort of denied it, not completely. So this could be a retaliatory strike or really a mistaken move on their part.
1: Thaddeus, you have a question. We have a couple of minutes.
2: Do you have any good news, Malcolm?
0: Well, Karim Khan is finally out by a vote of 85 of the countries, way beyond the 60-something that they needed for his harassment charges and other charges. But we knew that how he had corrupted the International Criminal Court, and I think this is an important move. It doesn't mean that the agency itself will all of a sudden become a clarion call for justice. It's so corrupted. But I think it's an important step. What is also important is the Isaac Accords, which get almost no recognition. But Guatemala today recognized the City of David as a national site of theirs, so, as have other countries. More and more are opening embassies and moving personnel to Jerusalem. But the Isaac Accords, countries that had very strained ties, Chile, Guatemala, El Salvador, all are today expanding their ties. The new president of Colombia pulled out of the ICC, and so are some of the other countries in South America looking to do the same. And many are strengthening their legations in Israel. I think we're going to see a new era in South America if they can sustain this. Even Venezuela, the president praised the role that the rescue teams that came from Israel after the terrible earthquake and the devastation that happened there, praised the role of Israel. So this is something good to look forward to, a big change globally.
1: Where's much to buy, Malcolm? What's the guess?
0: Not in Iran.
1: Yeah, but what's the guess?
0: Not in Iran. If anybody knew, believe me, he wouldn't be there anymore.
1: Not the country is called Not in Iran. All right. Malcolm Hohenlein, Conference of Presidents. Major American Jewish Organizations, Thaddeus McCutter, American Greatness, John Batzler, Not in Iran.
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9: ABC News, I'm Stephanie Officer. A judge in Los Angeles has ruled there is enough evidence to put singer David, real name David Burke, on trial for the death and dismemberment of 14-year-old Celeste Rivas Hernandez. LA District Attorney Nathan Hochman.
10: Mr. Burke now is eligible for death penalty. The death penalty considerations are now being weighed.
9: Burke has pleaded not guilty. His attorneys say there is insufficient evidence for murder. At least one tornado in the Midwest Monday. More than 500,000 customers lost power in Illinois, Wisconsin, and Indiana. ABC News meteorologist Danny Beckstrom.
11: Strong storms in the mid-Atlantic by morning and drenching downpours bringing flood concerns to the I-95 corridor by midday. Flood watches posted in Philly and New York City with this slow-moving storm keeping heavy rain in play Wednesday as well. The other big story is the dangerous heat in the center of the country. Millions under heat alerts, cities like Memphis. That heat holds into at least Wednesday.
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0: I'm John Batchelor. Lebanon, Hezbollah, Bill Rajo, Senior Fellow, Foundation for Defense of Democracy, my colleague and co-host, and we're very pleased to welcome David Daoud, who routinely reports on Lebanon and Hezbollah, but now we've got a challenge, because there is a ceasefire underway, another one, quite independent, as I understand, of the Memorandum of Understanding ceasefire of some weeks ago that may or may no longer be applicable to Lebanon. That's unclear. But the ceasefire underway already has a challenge. IDF shoots down Hezbollah drone in southern Lebanon. This reported in the last 24 hours. The report noted that the drone was equipped with a camera, but unarmed. The IDF shot down a Hezbollah drone in southern Lebanon. Army radio says the drone was fired upon after it was observed gathering intelligence on IDF soldiers in the Ali Tahir Ridge area. The report noted that the drone was equipped with cameras but was unarmed. All right. David, a very good evening to you. An unarmed drone doing peaceful surveillance, sure. This clearly is meant to be a provocation. You don't fly a drone over Israeli troops without expecting to be noticed. What is Hezbollah signaling with this? Good day to you, David.
1: Good day, John. I think they're surveilling Israeli troop movements. Israeli troops remain deployed in South Lebanon near Ali Tahir Ridge, which is a strategic hill beyond the Litani River in South Lebanon. The Israelis have claimed that Hezbollah has significant infrastructure in the area. So the Israelis having not withdrawn from South Lebanon, Hezbollah is obviously trying to keep an eye on them. But I think the more significant thing is that what this demonstrates is that the LAF has moved into, I think, three pilot zones now, Frun, Srifa, and Zutar al-Gharbiye. These are adjacent areas to Ali Tahir Hill. They're south of that area. These were the areas that the IDF was supposed to have handed over or did hand over to the LAF, at least with Zutar. They were already present in Frun and Srifa. The LAF was supposed to, at least in those areas, clamp down on Hezbollah's activity, disarm the group's fighters, and so on and so forth. I guess Hezbollah's ability to kind of operate over the head of the LAF in a certain way from areas northwards in Lebanon shows that they're still able to. I mean, once there's a military value in keeping an eye on your enemy, I think there's also a demonstration of presence that Hezbollah is doing here. They're trying to show that they still can operate regardless of the LAF, that the LAF is not going to do anything. And as far as I know, the LAF has not done anything in response to this incident. And I don't expect them to do anything. So I think it's a double. There's a practical military value with the message. But that message also shows the ineffectiveness of the LAF's deployment, which, again, is unsurprising to anyone who's been paying attention to Lebanon.
0: Bill, you have a question.
2: Hello, David. Last week, Iranian Supreme Leader Mojaba Khamenei responded to a Hezbollah letter where Hezbollah pledged allegiance to the Iranian regime. Khamenei said that there, quote, remains no path forward except jihad and resistance, end quote, against the United States and Israel. Why do Western leaders, why do the Israelis take efforts to conduct peace talks and hold ceasefires with Lebanon seriously when statements like this continue to be made?
1: Well, that's a good question. I think because we've bought into the distinction. I reject the saying that Hezbollah equals Lebanon equals Hezbollah. The two are obviously not identical. But they buy into the total distinction between Hezbollah and Lebanon. The idea that Hezbollah, at least these stances seem to reflect this idea that Hezbollah is nothing more than an Iranian occupation of Lebanon rather than an organic outgrowth of Lebanon's political and social conditions, outgrowth of its history, its culture, at least within the Shia community, that Iran has seized upon to take Lebanese and make them loyal to its ideology, and through them orient Lebanon's domestic and foreign policies. That's very different, more complicated than an occupation. So the idea is that if you negotiate with Lebanon, you're somehow weakening Hezbollah, not realizing that Hezbollah is part of the body politic. It is part of the social fabric of Lebanon. Again, it's not the whole, but it is an integral part. So you negotiate with Lebanon on the assumption that these two things are separate. You also negotiate with Lebanon on the assumption that Joseph Aoun and Nawaf Salam are honest brokers, which they are not. President Aoun met with President Trump last week in the White House, which, you know, not the first time a Lebanese president or Lebanese leader has had a White House meeting. It's the first time the president, a Lebanese president, has been in the White House since 2009, though, if I'm not mistaken. So it is rare. And he walked away with a whole bag of goodies. President Trump, including, you know, said he wanted to renew direct flights from the United States, direct American flights to Beirut. President Aoun talked about setting up meetings between cabinet ministers and American companies, where these cabinet ministers could submit plans for investment by these American companies. And the question I have is why, you know, this is so premature at this point. Lebanon has not delivered anything besides words. Aoun has not delivered anything besides showing up. And in terms of what he wants, practical effect, he's talking out of both sides of his mouth. Now, some people will tell you, disregard his words, except for the fact that the words that these Lebanese leaders have uttered, right, in the time since March 2nd of 2026, Lebanon has taken no action against Hezbollah, nothing practical. They've issued a decision prescribing Hezbollah's activities, but Lebanese armed forces have said, we're not going to act on this. I think two or three times they've effectively said, we're not acting on this. In the interim period, and since June 26, when Lebanon once again signed onto an agreement demanding that they disarm Hezbollah throughout Lebanon, this is a binding agreement, right? The Lebanese officials, including the Nawaf Salam, have minimized the importance, as the prime minister, have minimized the importance of this agreement, have tried to redefine its terms and their binding nature, have talked about, including President Aoun, have talked about how Hezbollah's disarmament will happen through consensual dialogue rather than through coercion, when Hezbollah is saying flat out, we are not disarming. And you'll have those who will tell you, if Israel withdraws, this will take away Hezbollah's excuse for remaining armed. We know that's not true because this was tried in May 2000 and Hezbollah only grew in strength. So if you don't have a coercive Lebanese process on the other end of an Israeli withdrawal, then it doesn't matter. Hezbollah will not simply abandon its arms. So, you know, buying into this narrative of the utter distinction between Lebanon and Hezbollah, buying into the narrative of Lebanese goodwill, has led us to give all these goodies to Lebanon when we've received nothing in return. If anything, looking at Lebanese actions under scrutiny shows that they're trying to walk a very tight rope between appearing to act upon their obligations when they're actually not, and not confronting Hezbollah, not actually confronting Hezbollah, so they can get all the benefits without dealing with any of the downsides, which is an armed, potential armed confrontation with Hezbollah.
0: David, this looks to me, a veteran of having broadcast from Gaza once upon a time, imagine that. This looks to me like the pilot zones are turning into the Gaza handover writ large. If we give them a little of this, if we let them have the flower farms where they can make money, if we turn over the villages that we build for the Israeli farmers, they'll want to live there and take care of it. That was the word in 2005-2006. It didn't happen. The other thing happened. Now why do we suddenly believe that the pilot zones won't turn into another Gaza?
1: Well, the idea is that you get small slivers of land in exchange for performance, meaning you get these pilot zones. Lebanon, you know, resumes control over the pilot zones. If it performs, if it does the job, then you get more pilot zones. Then you get more swaths of territory until an Israeli withdrawal. It's good in theory. There are two problems here, though. So the performance is supposed to be subject to third-party verification. The problem is the verification process has yet to be agreed upon. So what does third-party verification look like? Is it in real time? Is it post facto? Are we depending upon the claims of a demonstrably dishonest and unreliable LAF, right? The LAF had claimed they took operational control or effective control over most of these areas already on January 8th of 2026. They lied. They flat out lied. There's no other way to sugarcoat that. The LAF has also, according to the IDF, a history of cutting deals with Hezbollah to document installations that Hezbollah has abandoned, taken out their weapons, taken out their equipment, taken out, you know, their infrastructure from the area. And then the LAF goes and documents this as an empty installation. Hezbollah gets to keep its weapons. The LAF gets to go to the ceasefire mechanism that existed and say, oh, look, we've cleared this place out. We've taken it over, and everyone goes home happy. So, you know, third party verification needs to occur. It needs to be stringent. It needs to occur in real time and not depend on a demonstrably dishonest LAF that answers to a demonstrably dishonest Lebanese government headed by a demonstrably dishonest prime minister and a demonstrably dishonest president. How many times can I shoehorn that into this? So if that occurs the right way, then you can at least guarantee that South Lebanon is cleared out gradually over time of Hezbollah's presence, right? If Lebanon's feet are consistently held to the fire. The problem is that you need, as the framework agreement demands, nationwide disarmament, right? This is not an end goal. The pilot zones are not an end goal. Nationwide disarmament is the end goal. The problem is, how do you get Lebanon to make the hard choices of continuing disarmament throughout Lebanon when they have already demonstrated they're not willing to do so? And if you don't finish disarmament nationwide, then all this becomes is a tactical withdrawal, right? Hezbollah, if I'm Hezbollah, I'm weakened right now. I don't want to fight with anyone. I'd rather fly under the radar. It's what they've been trying to do for the most part since November of 2024, except for, you know, when they felt they had to intervene on behalf of Iran on March 2nd. I beat a tactical withdrawal from South Lebanon. Because, and it works for me, because my personnel are still going to be in place, right? This is something that the drafters of the June 3rd understanding between Israel and Lebanon didn't understand when they called for the evacuation of Hezbollah's fighters from south of the Litani River. What are you talking about? They all live there. So my fighters are still all in place. I can move out, right? Let the LAF take over whatever infrastructure or whatever weapons are there. Move as much as I want right now north of the Litani River. And, you know, wait until the Israelis or the international community are convinced that the LAF has acted. That's going to force the Israelis to withdraw from Lebanon. And then I have my weapons preserved elsewhere. So when the Israelis are gone and over time international attention wanes, as it will, there are bigger problems in Lebanon, I can trickle back to the border. I can trickle back into that area. So if national disarmament does not occur, even if the South Lebanon, the South Southern Litani area is cleared out, it becomes only a temporary measure. And the question is, how do you replicate the clearance and holding model north of the Litani River throughout the rest of Lebanon when the pilot zone model, its success is predicated on this thing that doesn't exist elsewhere, which is current Israeli control, right? The only reason the pilot zones are going to work is because the Israelis have severely degraded Hezbollah in this area. I don't know if they're clearing out Hezbollah's infrastructure and weapons before they leave from the pilot zones that they're going to hand over to the LAF. So the clearance process is either, you know, partially or wholly in the IDF's hands. That's not going to exist in the Bekaa Valley. That's not going to exist in South Lebanon, or sorry, southern Beirut. So how do you get that done there is the question when Lebanon is demonstrating repeatedly that it is not willing to take the hard measures necessary to clear Hezbollah throughout anywhere.
0: David Daoud of the Foundation for Defense of Democracy. We're continuing to question the credibility of the Lebanese armed forces, the Lebanese government, and those who claim that they only want good things for the Hezbollah fighters. Bill Rajo, Senior Fellow, Foundation for Defense of Democracy. And this is all connected to Tehran when we come back. I'm John Batchelor.

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1: With the idea of freeing you from monotonous chores, LG introduced Cloyd, an autonomous home robot that made its debut this year at CES in Las Vegas. What is Cloyd? We asked Jill Pereira from LG.
2: Leading to a future vision that LG has of a labor-free home manifested in this autonomous humanoid robot that we're calling Cloyd, which is essentially a series of sensors, cameras, wheels, and the joints, let's say, in the arms, and the ability to reach. And essentially what that's going to be able to do in the future is replace repetitive tasks in the home that are keeping people from doing what they want to be doing more often, with the implementation of these robots that can do things like fold clothes, build the laundry, check on the food, and other autonomous tasks that can basically free you to do more of what you want to be doing.
1: You can tech out Cloyd at work on YouTube.
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18: 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Dr. Martin Luther King Jr. dreamed of a nation where his children would be judged not by the color of their skin, but by the content of their character. 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America is strongest when united, not divided. 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A series brought to you by the Leadership Institute and Radio America.
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0: I'm John Batch with Bill Raggio and David Doe of the Foundation for the Defense of Democracy, looking at the map right now saying, what is it that connects Hezbollah to Tehran, to the ceasefire? Bill, you have a question for David about either Hezbollah or the famous memo of understanding.
1: Yeah, yes, David, is that ceasefire between Hezbollah and Israel still in effect, even as Hezbollah is flying drones and attacking Israeli troops? I mean, do the Israelis still consider this a valid ceasefire?
2: I mean, I think what they consider is secondary to what Washington wants. Again, we tend to knock on the guy a lot on this show, but whatever Tucker Carlson's fantasy may tell him aside, I think President Trump has demonstrated that the buck stops in Washington. Whatever the reasons for him deciding to pull the trigger against Iran on February 28th, he's setting the tempo. The Israelis have sat this round of fighting out with the Iranians. And President Trump is making demands on Israel regarding action in Lebanon. The very fact that we have a June 26th agreement, the very fact that we had the June 3rd understanding and, the April understanding prior to that is only because President Trump said it would be. The Israelis would have been continuing full force otherwise because Hezbollah remains active, as you noted, Bill, continues to operate. It has preserved its strength elsewhere. Lebanon has not clamped down. I mean, Syrian President Teixeira had an extensive interview yesterday in which he's saying Hezbollah is all over our borders. And July 16th, the Syrian government seized weapons to Hezbollah coming from Iraq through Syrian territory all the way to Lebanon. Or they were intended to go to Lebanon. Of course, Hezbollah denied this, but, of course they would. Hezbollah remains armed. They remain active. Their channels of regeneration remain open. And because the president wants to secure this MOU with Iran, because Iran has said there will be no MOU without a concurrent ceasefire in Lebanon, there is a ceasefire in Lebanon. Now, is it a real ceasefire? Look, ceasefires are not, they're not. Despite their name, they don't require a total suspension of hostilities. Regardless, the Israelis are not operating currently as they did before. They're not seizing more territory. The intensity of Israeli operations in Lebanon has markedly dropped off. And that is because Washington says it will be so. Israelis are also sitting with the Lebanese and talking to them and coming to deals with them and perhaps convincing themselves that they have an honest interlocutor on the other side, or a good faith interlocutor, because Washington said so, because Secretary of State Marco Rubio comes out every week and tells us Hezbollah is the enemy of Lebanon as much as it is the enemy of Israel and the United States. And I wonder which book on Lebanese history he's ever read that led him to believe that. So ultimately, what Washington says goes, and look, we want this deal with Iran. I don't think it's a good deal, but I don't think the war was a good war. So here we are.
0: And David, we have less than a minute. Right now, the memo of understanding linked Tehran's fate to Hezbollah's fate and vice versa. Is that still in effect, even though we started bombing again Iran? We have 30 seconds, David.
2: It ultimately always will be. Iran will never abandon Hezbollah. Anyone who thought so, some of these Lebanese anti-Hezbollah activists were talking about how Iran would sell Hezbollah sell Hezbollah out to come to a deal with the United States. They don't understand the nature of the Iranian-Hezbollah relationship. Iran will never abandon Hezbollah because that is Iran's most valuable asset, period, as we've talked about on the show. More important than the nukes, more important than ballistic missiles. And Hezbollah will never abandon Iran because they're linked by ideology. They believe in this ideology. So Iran will always try to save Hezbollah, and Hezbollah, when the time comes, will always fight on behalf of Iran.
0: 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I'm John Batch.
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0: From ABC News, Wall Street Now. Stocks ended the day mixed as tech stocks saw some sell-offs, but oil prices started to tumble. The Dow gained 224 points. The S&P was nearly even. The Nasdaq dropped 43. Investor optimism over a pause in U.S.-Iran fighting sent oil prices down. A barrel of Brent crude dropped nearly 7% to $85 a barrel. That was enough to lift the Dow, but not enough to make up for tech losses. The biggest coming from NVIDIA, which slumped nearly 5%, and Micron Technology, which lost 2%. There are concerns about financing and AI and worries about China advancing in the artificial intelligence race. Shares of Chinese memory chipmaker CXMT have soared as the company began trading in Shanghai in mainland China's biggest IPO in recent years. Apple has once again reclaimed the title of the world's most valuable public company from NVIDIA. Michelle Franzen, ABC News.
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0: I'm John Batchelor. This is the New World Report with my good friends and colleagues, Alejandro Pina Esclusa, member of the opposition in Venezuela, now traveling in Europe, and Ernesto Araújo, former foreign minister of the Republic of Brazil, now traveling in Africa. Gentlemen, a good day. There's news all around the Americas. I begin with what appears to be Lula da Silva's decision to not only split with the Trump administration, arguing tariffs, but also campaign against the Trump administration, believing that he can link Mr. Trump to Mr. Bolsonaro, and that's a winner for him in the polling later on this year for the election, the critical election in Brazil. Ernesto, a very good evening to you. I did not see this coming. Not only is he wearing a very handsome hat, a straw hat, and I suspect it's Italian, not Brazilian, but I'm just suspicious. In any event, Lula da Silva has decided to make an enemy of the Trump administration. Is it good politics to be alienated from Washington in Brasilia? Good day to you, Ernesto.
1: Good day, John. Well, it's difficult to understand Lula's strategy, but he'll do anything to stay in power and to keep Brazil as some sort of bulwark of all those regimes that rely on organized crime, what I call criminal socialism in Latin America, and also the penetration of Russia, China, Iran in Latin America. That's the power base of Lula. So sometimes he thinks, well, he can approach Trump and get closer and try to have, let's say, let's have peace with Trump. And sometimes he thinks that, what gets the votes is to rely on the old anti-American, anti-imperialist discourse. But what's really going on is, I think, a huge alliance is forming across the Americas against communism, against criminal socialism, against everything that has to do with the link of organized crime with the left. And Trump is at the lead, but almost all Latin American countries are following in the same direction. And of course, with the American power, they are more powerful. And Lula is becoming isolated as the only one who's on the other side. So this has to do with something we were discussing, I think, the other day here in the show, which is the fact that you don't have completely national politics anymore, or domestic politics, at least anywhere in the Americas. Everything is interconnected. And what you have is a transnational politics, where the barrier between foreign policy and domestic policy has fallen. So, so Lula has, he would have the game won inside Brazil because he has the alliance with the Supreme Court, with the Electoral Court, with most of the political elite. But things are changing because you have this sort of transnationalized politics, and you have Trump and Trump's allies in Brazil and in other countries, like Argentina, for example, like Milei. So it's a new ball game.
0: Milei, very popular figure, not only in the Americas, but in the United States and Europe, Javier Milei, looking to help Mr. Bolsonaro, the younger Bolsonaro, by traveling to Brazil, he wanted to meet with the former president. That was nixed by the government. But he is going to make speeches for Flavio. Is he a winner in Brazil, Mr. Milei?
1: Well, John, yes, I think he has a lot of energy, right? So he his presence in the convention that launched Flavio Bolsonaro's candidacy has been very energizing, has catalyzed a lot of support. In elections, as you know, you don't need only the votes, the day of voting. You need a lot of energy of, disposition in the weeks leading up to the elections. And Milei, I think he managed that in favor of Flavio Bolsonaro. It shows also how important Brazil's elections are for the rest of Latin America. Of course, Milei feels much closer to Bolsonaro than to Lula, but it means a lot to him personally and to his project in Argentina. It's much easier to get along with the project of economic freedom and a Western alliance for Argentina, as well as combating organized crime in his country, if he can have Brazil's alliance, which he won't have with Lula. So it means a lot to him as well. But let's recall that it's not unprecedented, and Lula himself opened the precedent. He did a lot to help Sergio Massa in the last presidential election in Argentina against Javier Milei through financing, through advisors that traveled to Argentina and other means. And he doesn't deny that, by the way. And he has visited Cristina Kirchner in home prison. When he was in Argentina, already with Milei as president. So Lula has that opened that sort of precedent of what now he's calling interference. Not interference. Countries are, as we said before, are totally interconnected now. And Brazil and Argentina, they matter a lot for each other. So, yeah, international politics, that's what it looks like now. And I think that's what will come up in the future.
2: I have a question, Ernesto. In sure. In the speech that Milei gave in the launching of the candidacy of Flavio Bolsonaro, he accused Lula and Fidel Castro of promoting communism all over Latin America through the Sao Paulo Forum. Could you explain a little bit what he said?
1: Sure, and Milei is totally right. And it shows how conscious he is of what's really going on in Latin America for the last 30 years. He refers to the decision of Fidel Castro and Lula back in 1990 to form some sort of new Warsaw Pact in Latin America to replace the Warsaw Pact that the Soviet bloc had just lost in Eastern Europe, and to promote revolutionary, socialist, communist regimes across Latin America with all the Cuban expertise and the increasing links that were formed along the 90s and existed before already with organized crime across the region, also alliance with the left in Europe and in the United States, unfortunately. So, and this process brought Lula to power, brought Chavez to power in Venezuela, kept Cuba going all these years, Evo Morales in Bolivia, Correa in Ecuador, and with all the suffering for the peoples of those countries that has brought about. And Milei is conscious of that. And so he's pointing the finger to that sort of collective action of the left-wing criminal allied regimes and parties. So to show that it's the left and the criminal allied regimes that started that sort of transnational organization. Now, the right, the conservatives, the anti-crime camp, only now they're organizing to have that sort of counterfight. And now they have this stupendous support from Trump, who also sees communism as an enemy of America. So it's a continental process, and Milei knows that. Flavio Bolsonaro knows that. So the Brazilian election is going to be, I think, the most internationalized election we ever had, ever had in Brazil.
0: Ernesto Araújo, former foreign minister of the Republic of Brazil. He was in Jair Bolsonaro's cabinet, and Alejandro Pena Esclusa of Venezuela. When we come back, President Trump has an opinion of how Delcy Rodriguez is doing as the temporary president of Venezuela. What does he like when we come back? This is the New World Report. I'm John Batchelor.
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4: On a recent episode of Tech It Out, I caught up with Visa's Rob Cameron, Global Head of Acceptance Solutions, to talk about digital natives like Gen Z and how they're shaping the future of payments.
5: Can we talk about Gen Z? Didn't have to learn technology. They were literally born into it. And as a result, it makes them more open and accepting to new technology innovations we see. They're more trusting. And as this generation, which by the way, is going to represent about 27% of the workforce next year, starts to enter the economy, these fintech companies that create solutions for them are quite rightly racing to

0: teach young girls different skills on how to do hair and how to help other people. And it's not just about hair, it's just about confidence.
1: Bassam's ability to help develop other people, isn't that the critical thing? Is every business is,
2: if she can listen and she can take cosmetology and break it down into a listening skill, then she's on a great path.
1: Bassam, how does this make you feel?
0: I feel good. I can actually do stuff that's going to better me.
1: Jeffrey, would you hire somebody like Bassam?
2: Absolutely. I can tell that she's a good communicator. And the fact that she told the story about listening when it was supposed to be about cosmetology, she's into it because she cares about people.
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0: ABC News, I'm Sherry Preston. Some rough weather in the Midwest, including a reported tornado.
1: A line of severe storms slamming the Midwest. AccuWeather Storm Chaser is tracking a twister near Appleton, Wisconsin. Multiple cars buried under twisted sheet metal. The National Weather Service estimating it was an EF2, packing winds of at least 111 miles per hour.
0: ABC Sophie Flay, those storms now moving into the east. A strong earthquake registering magnitude 7.1, shaking southern Japan today. A tsunami advisory issued, but no reports of unusual activity at any of Japan's nuclear power plants. French authorities ordering another 4,000 people to evacuate along the Atlantic coast as returning heat threatens firefighters' efforts to contain wildfires. Elsewhere in France, 54-year-old Zinedine Zidane, arguably France's greatest player ever, has been hired to coach the men's national soccer team. And today marks the beginning of the sixth month in the war with Iran. This is ABC News.
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0: I'm John Batchelor. Bill Raggio, Senior Fellow Foundation for Defense of Democracies, joins me as my colleague and co-host. And we're very pleased to welcome our colleague from FTD, Edmund Fitton Brown, former Ambassador UK to Yemen, former UN official covering this vast landscape that's now in conflict, drones and missiles and airplanes flying around. We're going to start with the Houthis, however, because of the mysteries of these last days. For example, over these last weekends, we were given the report that IRGC officers, commanders, and technology was traveling to Sana'a. We were given the report that Iran said, if you turn our power off, the Houthis will attack you. Well, the Houthis were then attacked by, or think they were attacked by, Saudi Arabia, a missile fired at their airfield. And now the Houthis are claiming that they're going to fight back by targeting Saudi Arabia, or they're working for Tehran, or they have another motive. So far, there's confusion, fog of war. But the report in Reuters is that the Houthis have struck at Saudi Arabia's ability to get oil out through the Red Sea by striking their facilities, and that several tankers have been struck that are associated with Saudi Arabia or the forbidden customers. Two tankers have not been struck and exited the Bab el-Mandeb associated with the honor roll list. That includes China, India, Pakistan, Iraq, and Russia. Edmund, a very good evening to you. That is enough of the mystery of the Houthis. What drives them? What is their motivation at this present moment? Good evening to you.
1: John, good to be with you. I think what drives them is a belief that they have, you know, they're one of the leading revolutionary Islamic forces. They see themselves as working alongside the Iranians and sort of leading, if you like, a campaign against what they consider to be Western arrogance, against the United States, and of course against Israel. And you know, everything that has happened over the last few years, I think, has reinforced their belief that they have a, you know, a unique role to play. The main thing that people disagree with disagree with each other about with the Houthis is the extent to which they are an independent Yemeni actor and the extent to which they are really just a branch of the IRGC, so doing Iran's bidding. And I think actually that, you know, sometimes people overplay that disagreement, because I think both can be true at the same time. I think it is possible to have a force that is independent-minded, that picks its own timing to do what it does, but is deeply indebted to and deeply committed to the Iranian Islamic Republic. I think that's broadly how the Houthis see themselves.
0: Should we see them as a particularly passionate version of Hezbollah? They work for Iran when it suits them?
1: Yes, I think it's a very, very good parallel between the Houthis and Lebanese Hezbollah. Indeed, the Houthis prefer to be called Ansar Allah, which is in Arabic a term that, or a name that more or less means the same as Hezbollah. I would say that it is very similar. I don't think that you simply push a button in Tehran and you get an automatic compliance from either Lebanese Hezbollah or from the Houthis. But the alliance and the common cause between the three is very close.
0: Bill, you have a question for Edmund.
2: Edmund, the Trump administration cut off strikes against the Houthis last year. After about 7 weeks, the military plan was to target the Houthis for 6 months. Did the Trump administration make a mistake by leaving the Houthis in the fight, by cutting a deal with the Houthis and allowing them to reinitiate combat operations?
1: They did, yes, certainly. It was difficult. It was a difficult decision for the Trump administration to take because, of course, one of the problems that had arisen was that the U.S. was essentially fighting low-budget Houthi equipment with very high-budget U.S. countermeasures. And so, in a sense, there's an original sin in U.S. military doctrine and procurement that the U.S. really needs much more sort of low-cost and, mass quantity material that can be used against an adversary like the Houthis. And so I think there was an element there of that decision being driven by budgetary and supply concerns. But you're right, it was premature to stop the fighting. the Omanis were very keen to bring about a ceasefire, as they always are. They knew, of course, that whilst the Americans were fighting the Houthis, that ran the risk of the US focusing a negative attention on Oman because it hosts that large Houthi office in Muscat. And so the Omanis really wanted to bring that to an end. And unfortunately, I think the US, as it has on a number of occasions recently, it indulged in wishful thinking. You may recall the Omani announcement of the ceasefire said that this means that there'll be no further attacks in the Red Sea, but that was not the case. The US had got involved, not because they'd been attacked in the Red Sea, but when they stopped fighting the Houthis continued to attack other countries shipping in the Red Sea. They did not stop their campaign. And so that was a premature ceasefire. That said, the US for 7 weeks hit the Houthis very hard, and I think the Houthis sustained a great deal of damage. And I think that's one of the reasons that the Houthis were very slow to get involved in supporting Iran this year.
0: Once there was a war between Riyadh and Sana'a, or Riyadh and the Houthis, and I believe that the Saudi National Guard was involved. There were lots of casualties, and then that stopped. And then we were told for a long period that there was some kind of arrangement between the Saudis and the Houthis, and there was no fighting to report. And then it started again, and then it stopped again. So it's periodic, I understand. But what is driving it? What is the feud about, Edmund? And can it be arbitrated?
1: So the feud is broadly analogous with the Gulf Arab or the Gulf Sunni regime's concerns about being encircled by an Iranian-led Shia crescent. So people talked about the Shia crescent. They complained that the Iranians had essentially sort of managed to take over a number of Arab capitals. One of them was Sana'a in Yemen. One was Baghdad in Iraq. One was, of course, Beirut in Lebanon. And, you know, in the days of Hafez al-Assad and then Bashar al-Assad, another one was Damascus in Syria. And so this was the concern that the Saudis had. And as they saw the Houthis progressively taking over Yemen, as they did in 2014 to 2015, they said, we ought to stop this. We ought not to let this happen. And so in early 2015, the Saudis accepted the request of the internationally recognized government of Yemen to come to their defense. And ever since then, the Saudis have been embroiled in the Yemeni civil war, which is essentially a north-south civil war, but it's driven by the Houthis, who are not just northerners, they're also extremist Islamists, and you know, seeking a theocracy in Yemen, not just northern dominion over the south. The Saudis got involved in this. To some degree, they were successful. They drove the Houthis back.

0: back and push the, not all the way to Sana'a, but halfway back to Sana'a. Subsequently, the Saudis were on the verge of taking the city, the port city of Hodeidah, and that was when the Stockholm Agreement was signed, which led to a pause in the fighting. And you'll be aware then, I think, as you were sort of alluding just now, that eventually there was pretty much a full-on ceasefire that was that was agreed between the Saudis and the Houthis in 2022. So that's been that ceasefire had been in place for about 4 years. It was not a warm ceasefire. It was fragile. There was tension, and the Saudis were maintaining a blockade on Houthi resupply, including this air blockade, preventing the Houthis from flying direct flights from Sana'a Airport. And that was what led to the recent falling out, when the Houthis started running flights, direct flights to Iran, and the Saudis decided to put their foot down on that.
1: Bill, you have a question.
2: How did the Saudis enforce that air blockade, and why are they no longer enforcing it?
0: Well, they're still trying to. In a way, it was enforced partly by the fact that the Houthis realized that they couldn't get away with flying from Sana'a. So it wasn't being challenged every day. So it was a sort of a situation that was de facto in force. The Houthis didn't like it, but they weren't sort of railing against it and straining every sinew to break it. But they obviously decided that it was time to do that now. And they used the funeral of former Ayatollah Khamenei to do so. And the Saudis did forcibly oppose that. The Iranian plane ended up landing at Hodeidah instead of Sana'a. Of course, there have been a number of other things that have made it difficult for the Houthis to use Sana'a Airport. It's been attacked by the Israelis, for example, last year during the hostilities when the Houthis were attacking Israel and Israel was retaliating. Some of the main Israeli retaliation was against Sana'a Airport and against Hodeidah Port, and the U.S. during its seven-week campaign last year also. So Sana'a Airport has taken a lot of pounding. Now, you can always fix a runway, but it takes a little bit of time, and you know that you're likely to have to do it again. So it's essentially this was an accepted state of affairs, but now the Houthis are ready to challenge it. And the question is, do the Saudis have the will to refuse to let them get away with that?
1: Edmund Fitton-Brown, former UK ambassador to Yemen, former UN official with the whole landscape, now at the Foundation for Defense of Democracy. Bill Raggio, my colleague and co-host. When we come back, Iran is firing drones. Why? And what does it mean for the pause? I'm John Batchelor.

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9: 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What is Cloyd? We asked Jill Pereira from LG.
10: Leading to a future vision that LG has of a labor-free home manifested in this autonomous humanoid robot that we're calling Cloyd, which is essentially a series of sensors, cameras, wheels and the joints, let's say, in the arms and the ability to reach. And essentially what that's going to be able to do in the future is replace repetitive tasks in the home that are keeping people from doing what they want to be doing more often, with the implementation of these robots that can do things like fold clothes, build the laundry, check on the food, and other autonomous tasks that can basically free you to do more of what you want to be doing.
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0: I'm John Batchelor with Edmund Fitton Brown and Bill Raggio of the Foundation for Defense of Democracy. Reuters, within these hours, fresh report. Drones attack Iran's neighbors as Tehran appears to test Trump's latest pause. Subhead explanation. Saudi Arabia, Jordan, and Iraq reported drone attacks on Monday, within hours, 2 days after the United States abruptly suspended a two-week campaign of airstrikes as Tehran appeared to put President Trump's latest strategic U-turn to the test. There's a lot to unpack there, Edmund, but I'll go to this. The conclusion that this Reuters writer arrives to makes sense to me, a test. What is Iran's goal here? To demonstrate that they're tough? To humiliate the United States? Do they have one goal more than any other?
1: Yeah, so I think a test is probably not a bad way of putting it. One of the things that the Iranians have said today is that they decide when there's a pause in the fighting, not Trump. So in other words, it is a sort of this attempt to humiliate the US administration, to say, we're not afraid of you. You may feel like you need a pause, but we don't need a pause. We'll decide when there's going to be a pause. So I think that's essentially what they're doing. They also, I mean, it's very striking that the Iranians, you know, having decided they're going to tough this out in one way or another, they're clearly not intending to, you know, to capitulate. And so now each time there is a resumption of fighting, they do resume with some slightly different emphasis, or, you know, sort of adopting some slightly different, sort of tactic. And that is interesting to watch. So, you know, involving the Houthis as they have this time is an interesting dimension of this. You now have the threat to both waterways, both the Strait of Hormuz and the Bab al-Mandeb. And that's problematic, obviously, for energy supplies and for oil prices. You've also got this sort of apparently almost constant Iranian impulse to push back against anybody who is associated with the United States. And that can include ostensibly friendly countries like Oman, which has always been very friendly towards Iran, or Qatar, which has always been pretty friendly towards Iran. These are countries with which Iran has deconflicted very successfully in the past. And yet what they're really saying is everybody needs to abandon working with the United States. And if you don't do that, then we're going to attack American targets on your soil. And you're just going to have to put up with it. Now, what's interesting is to see who is pushing back and how, and the extent to which this drives a sort of a coalition against the Iranians. And you can see that the Kuwaitis, the Bahrainis, and the Emiratis have been pushing back, including with some military retaliation against Iran. Whereas the Saudis haven't done a great deal, but the Saudis have pushed back hard against the Houthis, where they've attacked targets inside Yemen in the last few days. I don't know what the Iraqis make of this. You know, they would consider themselves to be pretty good friends of the Iranians, but you know, the Abdali border crossing between Iraq and Kuwait was one of the targets of an Iranian attack. The Jordanians, of course, the Iranians regard as being unredeemed pro-Americans. And in any case, they have an interest in trying to destabilize Jordan. So you can sort of see what the Iranians are doing. But I don't see an end game other than to, frankly, vex the United States to the point where the United States just decides that it's not worth it anymore and just walks away. And I can, you know, you can see in a way why the Iranians would think in those terms, because the US has seemed to flip-flop a lot. It doesn't seem to have had a great deal of consistency of purpose in this campaign. And of course, the biggest win that the Iranians could possibly have, they can't win militarily, but if the US were just to decide it just couldn't be bothered with this any longer, and it had more important things to worry about in the Far East or in Latin America or wherever, if the US did sort of pack up and walk away, it would leave Iran as the sort of, you know, the bully on the block with no further inhibitions, and then, you know, these Arab states then having to figure out what to do. Could they really take it on their own, or would they all have to seek separate, you know, sort of accommodations with Iran, effectively allowing Iran to run a regional protection racket?
0: Bill, you have a question.
2: I mean, over the weekend, Iran's Islamic Revolutionary Guard Corps said that Britain would become a, quote, definite and legitimate target, end quote, if it continued to support the U.S. war against Iran. How does Britain responded to this, and is this a positive development for the U.S.?
1: I think it probably is a positive development in general. I think this sort of tendency of the Iranians just to alienate everybody, including Britain now, it probably does help the U.S. It tends to remind the British electorate, for example, that Iran is an enemy, and that even if Britain has not joined in the U.S. Hostilities against Iran, Iran remains implacably hostile to the United Kingdom anyway. So there isn't really any neutral ground. The Iranians don't really offer neutral ground. I think they probably should if they were more patient, but they obviously feel aggressive, and they feel, I don't know if it's exactly confidence, but they I think it's the only way they know to go is to use aggression and intimidation. Now, from the Britain's point of view, it may be the Iranians were trying this out because of the recent change of government in the UK. You've got this brand new Prime Minister, Andy Burnham. So the Iranians sort of suddenly put him under pressure by making these threats. But the UK response to them has been fairly measured. You know, it's basically rejected the threats. It said that the UK stands ready to use whatever force may be necessary in its own defence, but shows no signs of actually seeking to join the US in more, if you like, more offensive, a more offensive approach to the Islamic Republic.
0: Edmund Fitton Brown, Foundation for the Defense of Democracies. Bill Raggio, Senior Fellow of Foundation for the Defense of Democracies. He keeps the Long Word Journal, and FTD.org is where you can find postings from both publications of Edmund's work and Bill's work and their colleagues. I'm John Batchelor.

0: What does life after service look like? Kicking back, taking it easy? 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
12: It's like some huge dinosaur just stomped on everything.
11: What it looks like in the Chicago area after strong storms pummeled the region, leaving a trail of damage. A twister reported in the Appleton, Wisconsin area. ABC Sophie Flay with that.
13: The tornado carving a path of destruction through the area. The city of Menasha taking a direct hit, prompting the mayor to declare a local state of disaster.
14: I headed down to the basement with my kitty, and when I come up, it's like a war zone here.
13: The view from above shows roofs ripped from homes and businesses destroyed. Down on the ground, cars crushed under debris.
11: Those storms now headed across Ohio to the East Coast. A magnitude 7.1 earthquake registered in southern Japan. Reports of shaking. A tsunami advisory issued. No reports of problems at any of Japan's nuclear power plants. Another 4,000 people have been evacuated along France's Atlantic coast. As the heat picks up, so do those massive wildfires. Today marks the start of the sixth month in the war with Iran, and President Trump will meet with Israeli Prime Minister Benjamin Netanyahu at the White House today to talk about it. Ceasefire talks said to be moving forward. Here's ABC's Karen Wan, Washington.
15: Iran publicly denies any direct talks are happening. Regional officials tell the Associated Press mediators from Qatar and Pakistan are making significant progress, although the critical Strait of Hormuz, through which 20% of the world's oil flows, is still shut down. American drivers are paying the price. During his visit to Michigan yesterday, the midterm elections fast approaching, Trump insisted the economy is strong.
11: An anxious time for hundreds of thousands of Haitian immigrants losing their temporary protected status to stay in the U.S.
16: I'm not feeling good.
11: Springfield, Ohio, Pastor Reginald says his community is scared and frightened about the prospect of returning to Haiti. This is ABC News.
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11: Brian Koberger filing court documents challenging his guilty pleas in the University of Idaho campus murders.
19: The New York Times reporting that the former PhD criminology student now claims in a new interview with the paper that he was misled into confessing.
20: Are you pleading guilty because you are guilty?
21: Yes.
19: For nearly 3 years, the case gripped this country until weeks before the trial, Koberger admitted to killing each victim to avoid the death penalty.
11: That's ABC's Kana Whitworth. The Pima County, Arizona Sheriff's Department says the search for Nancy Guthrie remains active and ongoing, though without any significant developments in the past nearly 6 months since her disappearance. ABC's Aaron Katursky with more on Savannah Guthrie's latest plea.
22: In a new Instagram post, the Today host says she is begging her mother's captor to do the right thing now.
23: Make the right choice. Help us find her. Tell us where to look for her. I truly believe it is never too late to do the right thing. Help us bring this situation to an end for all of us.
22: Investigators are still trying to trace the items worn by the masked man on Nancy Guthrie's doorstep. The mask, gloves, backpack, and holster. And they're testing a hair and mixed DNA sample found in her home.
11: A new estimate from the Yale Budget Lab says the latest round of Trump tariffs, which followed another set that were struck down by the Supreme Court, could cost every American household at least $1,100 each this year. Sherry Preston, ABC News.
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Westwood One Sports and the Westwood One Sports app. Pete Souza, NBC Sports and ESPN play-by-play co-hosts. Addie Bates produces. Laura Jimenez runs the board. Let's take you to college football NFL training camp today. Everybody is there, but the pipeline has grown more and more controversial. And in college football, over the course of the last couple of weeks and media days as they've unfolded, you've heard a lot of conversation about protect college sports and NIL and salary caps and how to

0: This is America in the Morning from Westwood One. I'm John Trout. It's Tuesday, July 28th, 2026. Here's what's coming up on America in the Morning.
1: President Trump preaches patience for an end to the war with Iran as he says both sides are once again working on a peace deal. I'm John Stolness in Washington.
2: Saying goodbye and paying tribute to Senator Lindsey Graham. I'm Clayton Neville.
3: Florida authorities have arrested a U.S. Secret Service agent on felony charges. I'm Lisa Dwyer.
4: Former FBI Director James Comey is urging a federal judge to dismiss charges against him over a picture he posted on social media. Sagar Magani, Washington.
5: The teenager is being held after a shooting that killed three people at the Bite of Seattle Food Festival near the Space Needle. I'm Jennifer King.
0: Those stories and more all ahead on America in the Morning. It's 7 after. President Trump says the United States is ready to resume military strikes on Iran again if talks don't go well, but that he's willing to be patient. John Stolness has the latest from Washington.
1: For the third straight night, the U.S. military did not launch attacks on Iranian targets. President Trump says, quote, good talks are taking place to resolve the war. Speaking to reporters aboard Air Force One, the president was asked if he's running out of patience with Iran.
6: I have plenty of time. Plenty of time. Their whole shoreline is wiped out. The strait is in very good shape. And we're talking right now. You know, they wanted to talk. Their people said, please don't drop, don't shoot last night, the night before, two nights. Don't do it. You know, we're having good talks.
1: On his way to a tour of a General Motors plant in Milford, Michigan, a suburb of Detroit, the president told reporters the Strait of Hormuz was, quote, in very good shape. That's despite Iranian disruptions and attacks on tankers moving through the strait over the last 2 weeks. Trump also said Iran was desperate for the U.S. to cease military strikes.
6: Well, Iran took a beating over the last 14 days, and they asked us very nicely, please stop. Let's meet. And that's what we are right now. See what happens. If we don't make a deal, we go back to the same thing.
1: President Trump once again boasted U.S. forces have degraded Iran's military dramatically.
6: If you look at Iran now, they're 8% of what they were 4 months ago. They're 8% of what they were 4 months ago. So we'll see how this all comes out.
1: Despite that, Iran had spent much of the last 2 weeks firing missiles at U.S. assets stationed in allied states in the Middle East. Over the weekend, the Trump administration downplayed reports that the president held off on a larger offensive over concerns U.S. munitions stockpiles were dwindling. Trump said the Pentagon still has a lot of mid-level munitions at their disposal, but he also said stockpiles for some items were lower thanks to President Biden sending weapons to Ukraine.
6: For some of the more sophisticated stuff, we'd certainly like to have more. Biden gave a lot of it away.
1: Ukrainian President Volodymyr Zelensky said Monday Russia is giving Iran intel in an attempt to help them target American forces.
6: Well, we'll find out if that's true. I'll ask Putin about it. We'll find out.
1: The Associated Press reported mediators from Pakistan and Qatar have made significant progress towards getting talks between the U.S. and Iran back on track. Both sides are once again working on a peace deal. I'm John Stolness in Washington.
0: Funeral services begin today for Republican Senator Lindsey Graham, who died from a heart complication earlier this month. Correspondent Clayton Neville reports.
2: 2 days of funeral services begin today in Washington. They'll continue tomorrow in Senator Lindsey Graham's native South Carolina.
7: I think the Senate suffers as a result of this loss. We are a grimmer and a dumber place without Lindsey Graham.
2: Graham's colleagues in Congress still heavy-hearted as they publicly pay tribute to a man deemed a friend by lawmakers on both sides of the aisle.
7: He dedicated his life to this country. And I think in the end, he gave his life for this country. I think the last 2 weeks of travel over to Turkey, over to Ukraine, I think it cost him his life. So that's his lasting legacy. He dedicated his life. He gave his life to this country.
2: Graham's sister and only sibling, Darlene Graham, was recently appointed to fill out the 6 months remaining in the Senate term. She'll also run to take his seat permanently.
8: He worked harder than anyone I have ever known. And I'm not just saying that because he's my brother.
2: Darlene Graham has said she begged her brother to slow down.
8: I knew it was not going to be good. And I had already prayed and knew in my heart that one day something was going to happen. But I had a peace just knowing that if it did, that it happened with him doing what he loved. He was not going to stop.
2: Graham will be recognized with a special ceremony in the Capitol's Rotunda today. After the services in Washington, the late senator will make his final journey to South Carolina. The public's invited to pay respects along a procession route around 10:45 Eastern time on Wednesday at the South Carolina State House in Columbia. Graham's casket will then be carried by a South Carolina State Guard horse-drawn military wagon, and there'll be a presentation on the north steps of the State House. An F-16 flyover is planned around 11 o'clock that morning, and a funeral service will follow. I'm Clayton Neville.
0: 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It's 12 after. Former FBI Director Comey says those seashells weren't all they were cracked up to be. When America in the Morning continues after these messages.
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11: Hi, everybody. 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
0: Welcome back. You're with America in the Morning. A check of the nation's weather this Tuesday with AccuWeather.com meteorologist Matt Rindy.
15: A storm that brought rounds of severe weather to portions of the Great Lakes yesterday will be heading eastward for additional impacts that can stretch from New York and New England southward through the Mid-Atlantic into the Carolinas. The main concern on the northern side of the system from New York and New England southward to Pennsylvania will be the risk for flooding rainfall, where some places could quickly get 1 to 2 inches of rain and flash flooding. Rain will continue heavily tonight into Wednesday, and as much as 4 inches will fall over the area from eastern New York into western Connecticut and Massachusetts. Farther south into the Mid-Atlantic, West Virginia, Virginia, Maryland, and Delaware into the Carolinas, storms could be turned severe with damaging winds, hail, flooding downpours, and even a tornado. There will also be a few thunderstorms in Florida this afternoon, but much of the southeast will be dry. The other risk for strong to severe thunderstorms will be across portions of the central U.S. from western South Dakota into eastern Colorado, where some storms could produce damaging winds and hail. Additional thunderstorms will develop through Utah into Arizona and New Mexico. The western U.S. will once again have quieter weather with sunshine for most places and temperatures not far from the historical average, with highs in the 80s and 90s in the north and warming to well over 100 in the southwest deserts. Like yesterday, the smoke from the enormous wildfires will spread through eastern Oregon and Washington into Idaho and Montana, and haze could even spread farther east into the northern plains as well. That's the weather across America. Little Rock, Arkansas will have plenty of sunshine today with a hot afternoon and a high of 104. Heavy rain and thunderstorms will hit Syracuse, New York with a high of 75. That's the nation's weather. I'm AccuWeather.com meteorologist Matt Rindy.
0: 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A Secret Service agent sworn to protect the nation's leaders is now facing felony charges accused of taking part in violent fraternity hazing that investigators say crossed the line into criminal behavior. Lisa Dwyer has that story.
3: Florida authorities have arrested a U.S. Secret Service agent and two other men on felony charges, saying they committed brutal beatings as part of a fraternity hazing ritual. One of the defendants, 29-year-old Marquez Christopher Pinder, is an agent in the Miami field office and is now on administrative leave. Pinder and the two other defendants are charged with felony hazing, aggravated battery, and attempted manslaughter. Pinder's arrest warrant says a University of Miami graduate student and another young man required hospitalization for severe injuries after they were beaten with paddles and canes in April. I'm Lisa Dwyer.
0: Former FBI Director James Comey says a simple photo of seashells was protected political speech, not a threat. Now he's asking a judge to throw out the federal case against him. Sagar Magani has more.
4: Former FBI Director James Comey is urging a federal judge to dismiss charges against him over a picture he posted on social media of seashells arranged on a beach. The photo showed shells arranged to read 8647.
16: 86, you know what 86, it's a mob term. Kill him.
4: And the Trump administration charged Comey with threatening to take the 47th president's life. Comey says the photo was not a call to violence, but rather protected political speech. It's the second federal case against the ex-FBI chief in months, part of a Trump Justice Department retribution campaign against people the president does not like. Sagar Magani, Washington.
0: It's 18 after. Artificial intelligence drives down stocks on Wall Street. Business news is next when America in the Morning continues after these messages.
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6: Welcome back. You're with America in the Morning. It's 20 after. Wall Street struggled to find direction on Monday as investors weighed encouraging news overseas against growing concerns about artificial intelligence. Stocks drifted through a mixed trading session while crude oil prices fell after tensions in the Middle East appeared to ease, calming fears of supply disruptions. But enthusiasm was tempered as AI-related stocks came under renewed pressure, pulling on the broader market and leaving major indices with little momentum by the closing bell. Seth Soutell has more from Wall Street.
7: I'm Seth Soutell, and this is the AP Markets Report. Stocks drifted to a mixed close on Wall Street, and oil prices fell after the U.S. and Iran paused their attacks. The S&P 500 ended barely changed Monday. The index is coming off two straight weekly losses. The Dow rose 262 points. That's about 0.5%. The Nasdaq Composite fell 0.2%. The Nasdaq was weighed down by a 5% drop in the AI chip giant NVIDIA. After shooting as high as $102 a barrel last week, Brent crude fell 6.3% to settle at $85 a barrel. Treasury yields moved lower in the bond market. The yield on the 10-year Treasury fell to 4.65%. Seth Soutell, New York.
6: The U.S. national debt is climbing and shows no signs of slowing down in 2026. The federal government's debt is growing faster than the economy. In April, the government's debt held by the public reached $31.3 trillion, roughly equal to the size of the U.S. economy. Growing federal debt is a long-standing escalating issue that'll have lasting consequences. According to the Government Accounting Agency, changing tax and spending policy, adopting a debt target, and addressing financial goals in the Social Security and Medicare trust funds are all steps toward reducing the national debt. Shifting gears, a Georgia school shooter had a chaotic childhood and was fixated on mass killings, that according to a psychologist. Correspondent Ed Donahue has been following the case of a hearing in Georgia surrounding a school shooting case.
8: A psychologist testified a teenager who killed two students and two teachers in a shooting at Appalachie High School in Georgia had a chaotic, lonely upbringing. Colt Gray pleaded guilty to 55 counts, including murder, in the 2024 shooting. Forensic psychologist Kevin Richards evaluated Gray after the shooting. He described the now 16-year-old as an odd kid and described his upbringing as chaotic, noting the family had financial problems and moved around a lot, so he wasn't enrolled in school for long stretches. Gray was described as paranoid. He feared teachers were plotting against him and people in public were whispering about him. Richards also said Gray's parents used drugs and fought a lot, and he had a lonely and neglected childhood. Colt Gray is expected to be sentenced to life in prison. I'm Ed Donahue.
6: It's 24 after. When we return on America in the Morning, social media influencers on standby to be deported to the UK after these messages.
9: Hey, this is Lauren. 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
4: The San Francisco Giants are on the new 1420, Hawaii's news and sports. KKEAAM Honolulu.
5: It's 26 after. Welcome back. You're with America in the Morning. Police say a 15-year-old is under arrest after a shooting at a crowded Seattle food festival near the Space Needle left three people dead. Investigators are now piecing together what sparked the deadly violence. Jennifer King reports.
6: Seattle Mayor Katie Wilson says a teenager is being held after a shooting that killed three people at the Bite of Seattle Food Festival near the Space Needle.
7: Two died at the scene, and a third passed away at Harborview Medical Center. Official identification will come from the King County Medical Examiner's Office. The Seattle Police Department detained a 15-year-old juvenile in connection with the shooting.
6: Investigators believe there were two suspects. Teams searched a nearby IMAX theater where they initially believed that a second person had fled. Seattle Police Chief Sean Barnes.
8: There is a second shooter. We're trying to identify who that person is.
6: The gunfire erupted around 6 p.m. Sunday night, sending attendees and food vendors scrambling for safety. Adam Lombardo came back to pack up his Burmese food stand.
9: It's really sad because you think that three innocent people aren't getting up with their families.
6: I'm Jennifer King.
5: The legal battle for Andrew and Tristan Tate is about to enter a new phase as prosecutors and defense attorneys prepare for a fight over sending the brothers to the UK. With more, here's Charles de Ledesma.
10: Attorneys for social media influencers Andrew and Tristan Tate will meet with federal prosecutors in Miami to work out a schedule for the potentially months-long process of fighting extradition to the UK, where the brothers are accused of rape and sex trafficking. A date for a bond hearing and other legal details will likely be set Monday. The Tates are being held in federal detention across the street from the courthouse. They aren't required to attend Monday's conference, and their attorneys say they're not planning to be there. The brothers have consistently denied allegations of abuse and human trafficking, claiming their violent and misogynistic statements have been taken out of context. I'm Charles Diladesma.
5: America in the Morning for Tuesday, July 28th, 2026, is produced by Tom Cusick. I'm John Trout. This is Westwood One.
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2: Ukrainian President Volodymyr Zelensky and Israeli Prime Minister Benjamin Netanyahu at the White House today. I'm John Stolness in Washington.
0: President Trump touting his tariffs at a GM plant in Michigan. I'm Clayton Neville.
3: President Trump is demanding the Senate skip its August break. Sagar Magani, Washington.
4: The office of Kentucky Republican Senator Mitch McConnell released an update on his health. Ed Donahue, Washington.
5: The fish flipped the script on the Phillies. I'm Robert Workman.
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12: Starting off in the west, there will once again be quieter weather with sunshine for most places and temperatures not too far from historical averages, with 80s and 90s in the north and warming to well over 100 in the southwest deserts. Like yesterday, the smoke from the enormous wildfires will spread through eastern Oregon and Washington into Idaho and Montana, and haze could even spread farther east into the northern plains. Despite any haze, it is going to remain quite hot in the north-central U.S. with sunshine and highs moving well into the 90s and a few 100s from eastern Montana into north and south Dakota and western Minnesota. The south-central U.S. will be hot with widespread 100s in Texas and Oklahoma, but it'll be closer to 90 in Nebraska. A storm that brought rounds of severe weather to portions of the Great Lakes into the Ohio Valley yesterday will be spreading eastward for additional significant weather that could stretch from New York and New England southward to the Mid-Atlantic and to the Carolinas. The main concern on the northern side of the system from New York and New England southward to Pennsylvania will be the risk for flooding rainfall, where there could be some places getting 1 to 2 inches of rainfall in a quick period of time, leading to flash flooding. And that rain could continue heavily tonight into Wednesday, with as much as 4 inches falling over parts of eastern New York and western Connecticut and Massachusetts. Farther south into the Mid-Atlantic, West Virginia, Virginia, Maryland, and Delaware into the Carolinas, storms could be severe with damaging winds, hail, flooding downpours, and even a tornado. There will also be thunderstorms in Florida this afternoon, but the southeast will be mostly dry. And another risk for stronger storms will also develop in parts of the central U.S. from western South Dakota into northeast Colorado. That's the nation's weather. I'm AccuWeather.com meteorologist Matt Rindy.
6: 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I'm John Trout. President Trump's dance card quite full today with two very important meetings. With two high-profile heads of state coming to the White House, Ukrainian President Volodymyr Zelensky and Israeli Prime Minister Benjamin Netanyahu. With more on the state visits, here's John Stolness in Washington.
2: Both Zelensky and Netanyahu are in Washington to attend funeral services for recently deceased Republican Senator Lindsey Graham. Zelensky will be first up later this morning for his third visit to the White House with President Trump and seventh visit overall. The two leaders will discuss new peace proposals for ending the war between Russia and Ukraine. In his first visit in February of 2025, Zelensky had a now infamously tense meeting with President Trump in the Oval Office. But in an interview last week with conservative blogger and close Trump ally Laura Loomer, Zelensky says a brief one-on-one meeting with Trump while the two were in Rome in April of last year changed their dynamic for the better.
1: Let it be between two of us, but it was very good. We come down and it's very good. And I'm so happy because a lot of lives depends on such relations and dialogue.
2: Following the meeting with Zelensky, President Trump will meet with Netanyahu, where the future of the war with Iran will take center stage. On board Air Force One Monday, Trump was asked about the partnership between the two.
13: Are you on the same page on Iran, you and Prime Minister Netanyahu?
14: Pretty close. We have a little difference, but pretty close, yeah.
2: In an interview on Fox News Sunday, Netanyahu was asked what it will take for the war with Iran to stop.
15: I think when this regime is either toppled or it's sufficiently weakened that it knows it has to end its nuclear program and has to change its course. That's really what President Trump is trying to achieve, and I back his efforts to do so.
2: Netanyahu has publicly disagreed with Trump on his decision to sell F-35s to Turkey, a move Trump defends despite Netanyahu's objections.
16: Nobody tells me what we should be selling and not. Turkey's been a tremendous ally.
2: Netanyahu's visit also puts a spotlight on New York Mayor Zoran Mamdani, who last week released a video calling on the federal government to arrest Netanyahu while he's in the United States for war crimes against Palestinians in Gaza. Netanyahu responded on Fox News.
15: He's fomenting hate. He's supposed to be the mayor of all New Yorkers, Jews, Christians, Muslims, everyone.
2: Mamdani's statement has no force of law, and he said he's trying to protect all New Yorkers.
17: So I'm not interested in getting into a back and forth with Prime Minister Netanyahu. What I will say is that here in New York City, one of my top priorities is keeping Jewish New Yorkers safe.
2: Netanyahu says despite Mamdani's statements, he still plans on visiting New York this week to attend the United Nations General Assembly. John Stolness, Washington.
6: President Trump defended his recently announced tariffs while visiting a General Motors plant in Michigan yesterday. Correspondent Clayton Neville reports.
0: The U.S. is promising a planned increase to 50% on some Canadian goods, including automobiles, in August. Canada's responded with 25% tariffs on U.S. vehicles. In the wake of those announcements and months ahead of the midterm elections in America, President Trump visited a GM plant in Oakland, Michigan this week. He touted his tariffs and recent successes that he says the automaker has had.
18: They've come a long way. It's amazing what tariffs will do for General Motors and what the election has done. They're doing great. General Motors is doing fantastically, the best year they've ever had.
0: Some critics of the president's tariffs point to low employment rates in Michigan and claim the auto industry is struggling there. Last year, vehicle production fell in all three North American countries. Canada saw the biggest drop at 5.4%.
18: In 2026, GM increased truck and SUV production by 20%. And in the past 2 years, the company has invested $9 billion in bringing factories home to the USA. They're coming back home because, frankly, when they build here, there's no tariff.
0: The White House offering evidence of economic growth by pointing to GM's $6 million investment in U.S. manufacturing, as well as smaller investments by Ford, Stellantis, and Detroit Diesel.
18: My policy is simple. 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But if you build in a factory in Michigan or someplace in our country and make your automobiles or trucks right here in America, you pay zero tax and zero tariff. 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There are no tariffs.
0: The president's visit to Michigan coincided with the opening of the new Gordie Howe International Bridge. It spans between Detroit and Windsor, Ontario, those cities the auto manufacturing capitals of the U.S. and Canada, respectively. I'm Clayton Neville.
6: The Trump administration is asking the U.S. Supreme Court to let a controversial executive order on mail-in voting take effect before the midterm elections, even as multiple legal challenges continue to work their way through the courts. Lisa Dwyer reports.
19: The Trump administration has asked the Supreme Court to allow, for now, an executive order targeting mail-in voting following an appeals court decision that blocked the order in nearly half the country. Trump's order, issued in March, directs the creation of a federal list of eligible voters for mail ballots. Democratic officials from 23 states and the District of Columbia sued, arguing that election rules are set by states and Congress, not the president. A Massachusetts judge blocked Trump's order for those states, and an appeals court upheld that ruling. The Justice Department is asking the Supreme Court to allow the proposed changes to move ahead while lawsuits play out. I'm Lisa Dwyer.
6: Now 15 till. Coming up on America in the Morning, President Trump demanding the Senate cancel its August break. That and more after these messages.
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6: Welcome back. You're with America in the Morning. I'm John Trout. Former Senate Republican leader Mitch McConnell says he'll remain in rehab and miss one of Kentucky's most important annual political events. The longtime senator has been recovering from health problems and has made fewer public appearances in recent months. His absence likely to renew questions about his condition, his ability to serve, and what role he may play in the Senate going forward. Ed Donahue has more.
4: The Office of Kentucky Republican Senator Mitch McConnell released an update on his health. The update includes a statement from the Congressional Office of the Attending Physician stating 84-year-old Senator McConnell has not yet been medically cleared to leave a rehabilitation facility where he's undergoing physical therapy. It means he will miss the annual Fancy Farm Picnic, which features speeches from politicians throughout Kentucky who are running for office. McConnell is not running for re-election. He was admitted to a hospital last month and revealed weeks later that it was because of a fall. The attending physician's report also says McConnell's bout with childhood polio continues to be a significant factor in his mobility. Ed Donahue, Washington.
6: President Trump is calling on the Senate to cancel its August recess and remain in Washington until lawmakers approve a strict voter identification bill. Trump says the legislation is needed to protect the integrity of future elections. Democrats and voting rights groups argue the proposal could make it more difficult for some Americans to cast ballots, setting up another major partisan fight over election rules. Sagar Magani has more.
3: President Trump is demanding the Senate skip its August break until it passes a strict proof of citizenship voting bill.
5: They shouldn't leave town. I'm not going to stop them from doing it, but they should get the SAVE Act done.
3: It's the latest part of the president's months-long pressure campaign to pass the bill before the November midterms. He's recently been targeting the Senate's top Republican.
5: I have a good relationship with John Thune. He's just got to get his job done.
3: Thune's problem? The GOP doesn't have the votes to pass the bill or scrap the filibuster, another presidential demand. The Senate is set to begin its recess a week from Friday, a pivotal stretch for midterm campaigning as the GOP tries to hold a slim majority. Sagar Magani, Washington.
6: The son of an assistant coach for the Kansas City Chiefs is facing charges accused of shooting his own mother. Correspondent Jennifer King reports.
7: Authorities in Loudoun County, Virginia have arrested 27-year-old Elijah Zion Bienemy, the son of NFL Chiefs offensive coordinator Eric Bienemy, in the alleged shooting of his own mother. Deputies responding in Ashburn late Sunday found 57-year-old Mia Bienemy alive but with multiple gunshot wounds. She's hospitalized in stable condition.
23: Our hearts go out to Eric Bienemy and his family.
7: Kansas City coach Andy Reid spoke with reporters.
23: She's a saint. You know, we all know that. The people that know her. One of God's good blessings right there now. Really special person. But things happen. You know, things happen and you got to work through it.
7: Elijah faces charges including malicious wounding and use of a firearm in a felony. I'm Jennifer King.
6: FIFA president Gianni Infantino is pushing back after months of criticism surrounding the Club World Cup and preparations for the next World Cup. Infantino says some critics are spreading hate, misinformation, and false rumors about the organization. His comments after concerns involving scheduling, player safety, ticket prices, and tournament operations as FIFA tries to defend its handling of international soccer's biggest events. With more on the story, here's Marcela Sanchez.
24: FIFA's president Gianni Infantino has attacked perceived critics 1 week after the World Cup, accusing them of spreading hate and false rumors about the tournament. In a 15-page statement posted on his Instagram and on FIFA's website, Infantino praised FIFA for delivering what he called the best show in the world, saying he was sorry for those who missed it all because they were so consumed by hate and criticism. FIFA and Infantino faced criticism during the World Cup over several decisions, including a Somali referee and fans being denied entry to the U.S., allegations of political influence by President Trump, and letting Falarim Balogun avoid a ban for a red card. Infantino signed off his statement with the words, "Much love to all." I'm Marcela Sanchez.
6: Funeral services for the late U.S. Senator Lindsey Graham are being held across 2 days, today and tomorrow, featuring a capital ceremony and an invite-only service at the Washington National Cathedral in D.C., followed by public processions and a service in South Carolina. Today, that arrival ceremony with an armed forces body bearer team will find the late senator lying in the rotunda with the funeral service later today at 2 p.m. Eastern. A public procession starts at 10:45 in South Carolina. That's tomorrow, where a public funeral service at the First Baptist Church of Columbia on a first-come, first-served basis will be followed by a private family burial in Pickens County. Meantime, interim Senator Darlene Graham, the late senator's sister, has emerged as the frontrunner in South Carolina's Republican Senate primary. However, a close race suggests the August 11th special primary is likely headed to an August 25th runoff. Shifting gears, the University of North Carolina has placed football general manager Michael Lombardi on paid administrative leave, but school officials have offered new details about that decision. Lombardi was brought in to help oversee the program's roster and personnel operations. His sudden removal is raising questions about what prompted the move and whether it could affect preparations for the upcoming college football season.
1: North Carolina football general manager Mike Lombardi has been placed on administrative leave. The school has not provided any details as to why. Lombardi joined North Carolina football coach Bill Belichick in making the move from the NFL to college when the school hired Belichick in December 2024. A few months later, Lombardi said the goal was to run the North Carolina program similar to an NFL team, saying the Tar Heels consider themselves the 33rd NFL team. North Carolina went just 4-8 in Belichick's first season. The Tar Heels open his second season against TCU in Dublin, Ireland on August 29th. I'm Mike Hempen.
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8: Baseball Monday, the Marlins snapped their franchise record 12-game losing streak, beating the Phillies 8-7 in their own inimitable fashion. Miami blew an early three-run lead, but scored three times in the bottom of the ninth. Griffin Conine with the walk-off RBI knock for their first win since before the All-Star break. Mets blew up on a close game late and blasted the Braves 14-3. Marcus Semien's two-run homer in the sixth inning broke a three-all tie. Then Tyrone Taylor sparked a four-run seventh with a three-run shot, and Francisco Lindor capped a five-run eighth with another three-run banger, his second dinger of the night. Yankees whipped the White Sox 9-5. Catcher Ally Sanchez put it on ice with a three-run tater in the eighth, the first long ball of his career. Well done, Meat. Orioles tamed the Tigers 8-5. Jackson Holliday had four hits. His mate smacked three jacks. Jock Peterson hit two of the Rangers' four home runs as they sank the Mariners 7-3. Blue Jays shaded the Nationals 3-2. Max Scherzer started for Toronto in D.C., coming back from the injured list on his 42nd birthday and in his old stomping grounds where he helped Washington win the 2019 World Series. Also, the Pirates nipped the Diamondbacks 3-2 in 10 innings on Brandon Lau's game-ending hit. The Guardians and Reds were rained out. They'll try and get in a day-night doubleheader today. The trade deadline is next Monday. The NFL preseason, just a little over a week away. The Cardinals and the Panthers will play in the Hall of Fame game next Thursday, and the first full week of the preseason begins August 13th. That's Tuesday Sports.
6: Thank you, sir. It's 7 till. When we return on America in the Morning, Savannah Guthrie with a heartfelt appeal after these messages.
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6: It's 5 till, you're with America in the Morning. The plea continues. Savannah Guthrie publicly addresses her mother's abductors. Kevin Carr reports.
1: Savannah Guthrie has made another public plea to find her missing mother. On Monday, Guthrie took to Instagram with a message directed at those who abducted 84-year-old Nancy Guthrie.
12: It has been months since our mom was taken from us. Our family is in agony. We are in a nightmare that will not end. Nothing about our situation has changed.
13: Nancy Guthrie has been missing since the early morning of February 1st after she had gone to dinner with her family in Tucson, Arizona. Her doorbell camera captured the image of a masked figure during the night. While the investigation is still open, little is known about what exactly happened to Nancy Guthrie. Savannah Guthrie asked those responsible to, quote, do the right thing.
12: The world can be a cruel and unforgiving place, and I know that you have tried to do things the right way. So I'm asking you, begging you, to do the right thing now. Make the right choice. Help us find her. Tell us where to look for her.
13: The most recent development came in June when a note was sent to media outlets. The note implied that Nancy Guthrie had died and expressed regret, but offered no apology or indication of her location. Savannah Guthrie wrapped up her social media post with a call to put an end to the ordeal.
12: I truly believe it is never too late to do the right thing. Help us bring this situation to an end.
13: I'm Kevin Carr.
6: Outside a Los Angeles courtroom, L.A. District Attorney Nathan Hochman says singer David must stand trial in the killing of a 14-year-old Celeste Rivas Hernandez.
14: She has held him to answer for first-degree murder with the special circumstances of lying in wait, doing this crime for financial gain, and murdering a witness to an investigation. David Anthony Burke has also been held to answer for the mutilation of the remains of Celeste Rivas Hernandez.
6: Los Angeles District Attorney Nathan Hochman. Prosecutors have presented sufficient evidence for the vocalist, known as David, to stand trial on those charges that he fatally stabbed and dismembered a 14-year-old girl who threatened to expose their clandestine relationship. We'll follow the case here. America in the Morning for Tuesday, July 28th, 2026, is produced by Tom Cusick. I'm John Trout. This is Westwood One.
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28: No tsunami threat to Hawaii following a massive 7.1 magnitude earthquake in southern Japan.
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28: Good morning and welcome to Wake Up Today on this Tuesday, the 28th of July. I'm Sarah Madison. Sam has the day off. Before we get to your top stories, let's get a quick look at your weather with Brittany Freelander. Good morning, Brittany.
29: Yeah, good morning, Sarah. Good morning, everyone, and happy early Tuesday as Tropical Storm passes north of the Hawaiian Islands, now moving forward, still westerly into tomorrow morning. We are expecting him to fizzle out timeline-wise Thursday by 2 o'clock a.m. Hawaii Standard Time, but between now and at least Wednesday afternoon, he will be north of the interior islands. By Wednesday afternoon, he'll be north of Kauai County by about 2 o'clock p.m. Hawaii Standard Time once again. So for now, we are seeing the impacts. He has downgraded now to a tropical tropical storm. He'll be a remnant low within the next 48 hours, though. So we do have an uptick in some wet weather, and it looks like we already have the downpours right now with more moderate to frequent showers for Oahu, Kauai County, and it looks like Maui County. So we'll get more of the radar for you coming up next. For now, here's a quick look at the 7-day forecast for you on the screen. In terms of any weather or marine alerts, we have uptick to the east surf now to high surf warning levels through the rest of today. We are also under tropical storm warning, so just be prepared for the next 48 hours to see some pretty heavy downpours, potential for some flooding in low-lying coastal areas, and then, of course, the east surf as well. And then again, the quick look at the 7-day forecast for you on the screen. We'll still see the impacts and get the impacts from Fausto tomorrow, Wednesday, but then mostly sunny conditions with nice trade winds increasing once again Thursday into the weekend, and nice partly cloudy conditions through next week, Monday and Tuesday. That's it. It's right now for our forecast. Brian, I'll send things over to you.
0: All right, mahalo, Brittany, for that weather update. 5:02 as we head out the door this morning. We'll check on that traffic right here on the island of Oahu. Most of that traffic should be right about here, but no complaints so far. H1 through that Waikele stretch, looking pretty good. It'll get busier as you come down from central Oahu, Mililani, and Wahiwa at the H1, H2 merge. And, of course, as always, we got Skyline right here from that East Kapolei Station towards Pearl Harbor at 23 minutes, 26 if you're headed off to the airport. As always, we'll head outside. Here's H1 and Manager's Drive. You see, it's already getting busy. That zip lane is open. This morning, we'll shuffle through some of these cameras here. H1 and Aiea Heights overpass. Finally, we'll pull the brakes right here at H1 and Ward. So a lot of cars coming in from the east side, of course, using Kalani Anaole Highway as their route into town. 59 minutes for Waianae, 31 for Kapolei, 29 minutes out the door from Eva. And if you're coming on over from Mililani, about 27 minutes for you guys. That's a pretty good time into town from central Oahu. 15-minute drive for both Kaneohe and Kailua on the windward side. And Hawaii Kai. We'll see you guys here in just about 13 minutes. Let's send it back to Sarah.
2: Thank you very much, Brian. We start with breaking news out of Waipahu, where HFD crews are responding to a house fire and a brush fire. Kate Piper joins us now from the scene with the latest. Good morning, Kate.
4: Good morning, Sarah. We just arrived here on the scene, but what we know so far is that the Honolulu Fire Department responded to a building fire just after 4:17 a.m. I'm going to step out of the way so you guys can get a better look at the scene here going on behind me. What we know so far is that Honolulu police are here on the scene. When we arrived, Waipio Point Access Road was shut down. You see Honolulu Police Department closing down the road. We can hear sirens right now. And just after about 4:46 a.m., HFD said that they notified HECO, but they also just recently updated that around 4:56 a.m. that they reported the fire was under control. The road is still closed and cars are passing through. We talked to a resident in the area who was trying to get on his way to work, but the road was closed and they turned him around. We're going to stay here this morning and try to gather more information and let you know more as soon as we do. Kate Piper, working for Hawaii, sending it back to you in the studio.
2: Thank you very much, Kate. No tsunami threat to Hawaii following a massive 7.1 magnitude earthquake in Japan's southern region near Kyushu. It happened at about 9:30 last night, Hawaii time. Japan's prime minister says the aftermath is still being assessed. No deaths have been reported, but there has been dozens of injuries in Kumamoto, where the earthquake knocked out power, split roads, and trapped people inside a partially collapsed shopping mall. A decade ago, the city was devastated by two consecutive earthquakes. Here in the islands, Honolulu police have a man in custody, accused of attempted murder. Police say just after 3 in the afternoon, a 66-year-old man was stabbed inside a Wahiwa restaurant. He was taken to the hospital in critical condition. Police say the suspect left the scene and was later arrested. The 24-year-old man faces an attempted murder charge. Later this morning, the Roman Catholic Church in Hawaii will welcome its new bishop. Father Michael Thomas Tupou Kastori will be installed as the 6th bishop of the Diocese of Honolulu. He replaces Bishop Larry Silva, who has led the diocese for the last 21 years. Today's Mass begins at 10 a.m. at the Co-Cathedral of St. Teresa. Traffic in the area is expected to be heavy and after, before and after the ceremony. With voting already underway, a judge has ruled City Council Chair Tommy Waters is not eligible to run for re-election. It's one of the city's highest profile races. The judge sided with challenger Trevor Ozawa,
28: that the city charter limits council members to two consecutive elected terms. Waters argued his first term should not be counted because he initially joined the council through a special election to fill a vacancy, and it wasn't a full 4 years.
3: This wasn't Ozawa versus Waters, right? This was a win for the charter. This was a win for term limits and enforcing them equally and fairly to all.
5: I still want to encourage people to vote for me because, really, let the people decide. It really should be up to the people. Not the court.
17: If this ruling holds, and we do need to point out that he will obviously appeal this, but if this ruling holds, there will be a new city council chair.
28: Water says he plans to appeal the clerk's office. He plans to appeal. The clerk's office said it is reviewing the ruling and consulting with legal counsel. In a statement, the office said, "We recognize the public interest and will provide additional information as soon as we are able to." Meanwhile, the Trump administration is asking the Supreme Court to allow significant changes to mail-in voting ahead of November's midterm elections. The executive order would create federal citizenship lists of eligible voters and require mail ballots to be sent only to people on those lists. It would also require secure ballot envelopes and tracking barcodes. Lower courts have already temporarily blocked the order. Time now is 5:07, and The Odyssey continues its reign at the box office thanks to, in small part, to one local man.
0: Yeah, superfan Shane Short traveled to California to see the Christopher Nolan film in its true IMAX 70mm format. Short's Odyssey took him to three different theaters to catch a film. Get this, 8 times in a row.
18: I'd always watch movies before, especially here. I mean, movies 100-plus times, Avatar, Guardians, Oppenheimer. And I was like, well, I'm going to try something creative, a little more different. And I'm like, let's try 24 hours and see if I can do it.
0: Now, Short insists every watch was worth it. By the way, he watched it again yesterday.
28: Wow. I love watching movies, but this guy, he, like, extra loves it.
0: took it to the extreme. No, not the extreme. That's a passion. And then, you know, the good thing about seeing movies, snacks. Popcorn.
28: Oh, yeah, yeah. Okay.
0: It's that's an excuse to get more popcorn.
28: Hey. Okay, I've seen Odyssey, and, you know, there's just so much to unpack.
0: Right.
28: I would like to see it again. I'm not going to. I'm going to wait till it streams. But, yeah, it's a lot. It's a lot. And Christopher Nolan movies, I feel like they're so good you can rewatch it. And I do myself. I do rewatch movies. You know what I mean? And every time I watch it, I pick up something different. So I get where this guy is going, actually.
0: You really love it. What's one movie you've seen more than once in your life?
28: Oh, man. I mean, a lot. Shoot, the one that pops up is The King's Speech.
0: Oh.
28: I've watched that over and over again. So good. Yeah, Shrek. All the Shreks. It's good.
0: No, I hear it. When I walk by the newsroom, I hear it on your desk.
28: No, you...
0: What is Sarah watching?
28: Oh, gosh, whatever. Well, coming up next, Fausto weakens to a tropical storm as it heads north of the state. Brittany will have the latest update.
0: And after multiple community meetings, we're getting an update on Skyline Rail's third segment, a look at some of the chosen designs when Wake Up Today returns.
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4: Good morning, everyone. Your time now, 5:12 a.m. for this beautiful and very early Tuesday morning. And it will still be a nice day in the forecast. We need some of the wet weather, but we do have the moderate showers already for Oahu. But it remains pretty dry on some of our radar for Maui County and Hawaii Island. Currently, we'll show you the current track of right now Tropical Storm Fausto and also Hurricane Genevieve as she forms there in the eastern Pacific. But what we're focusing on right now is Fausto. He's currently a little bit under 280 miles right now northwest of Hawaii Island, so we will keep you up to date. Looks like as he circulates and moves westerly by this afternoon, he'll be north of Maui County by tomorrow morning over Oahu, and tomorrow afternoon then over Kauai County by about 2 p.m. Hawaii Standard Time. So we're going to show you that timeline now. Right now, sustained winds are currently about 60 miles per hour, tropical storm status before he downgrades by Thursday morning. That's going to be 2 p.m. Hawaii Standard Time. So between now and Wednesday, expect some of the impacts, which will include an uptick in some wet weather. East-facing surf is now high surf warning level since we've upticked from 14 feet now to 15 feet plus, so about 14 to 18 feet on average. And then we're also seeing the trades cut off. So some muggy conditions, even without the rain showers. We've got some southwest Kona winds. South shores right now, 4 to 6. North-facing, 4 to 6 as well. West-facing surf, 2 to 4. And we'll have a drop down in most of our surf tomorrow as we head into Wednesday. In terms of the current weather alerts, again, we have the high surf warning that's in effect, tropical storm warning as well for all islands, and the small craft advisory that's in effect through Wednesday morning. And that quick look at the radar for you right now, the current rain showers are just focused on Oahu, but we'll get some still for Hawaii Island and then Maui County a little bit later this morning and this afternoon before the rain reaches Kauai County into Wednesday. And last look at the 7-day forecast for you after Wednesday, Thursday through the weekend. Expect back to nice, partly cloudy to mostly sunny skies with winds increasing with the trades. Friday through Saturday, we'll have some nice northeast trades developing that will last through early and midweek next week. That's it as for our forecast. Brian, I'll send things over to you.
5: 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Hey, neighborhood design workshops are now complete for Skyline Segment 3. Now, according to HART officials, the workshops help create concepts for 6 stations, including architectural details, community-inspired elements, and overall station finishes. Over 250 people participated with around 300 total votes and 400 total comments on the design enhancements. The 6 stations will be located in Kalihi, Iwale, Chinatown, downtown Honolulu Civic Center, and near the Honolulu Community College. Now, HART says all stations are scheduled for completion by 2030, with passenger service beginning in 2031 to 2032. All right, coming up next, the stories you need to know about before you step out the door. And volunteers are wanted to help clean up the House of the Sun. More on a rare chance to hike Haleakala when Wake Up Today continues.
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17: And Sarah Madison.
18: Now it's 5:18. Here's today's Need to Know before you head out this morning. Funeral services for longtime GOP Senator Lindsey Graham are taking place in Washington today. President Donald Trump is scheduled to deliver remarks at the Washington National Cathedral. Today is the first of 2 days of ceremonies for Graham. The State Department of Transportation says Airports Director Ford Fujigami has been placed on paid 30-day leave. He was among five people indicted on bribery charges, including Lieutenant Governor Sylvia Luke. She and the other defendants are scheduled to make their initial court appearance later this week. The Honolulu Fire Department determined the cause of last week's fire in Makakilo as accidental. Investigators say the fire was caused by a car engine overheating and igniting residual oil. Total damage is estimated at $18,000. And we're keeping an eye on Kilauea volcano as experts say the next eruption episode could arrive as early as this week. The USGS says strong glow has been observed in the south vent with a steady glow in the north vent. Episode 52 is forecast between tomorrow and Sunday. The call is out for those interested in a strenuous three-day cleanup and camp atop Haleakala. Jack Gis from Akamai Broadcasting has more on the once-in-a-lifetime hike. Good morning, Jack.

0: a sleeping bag, a share of group food and personal items. Haleakala National Park will provide safety equipment and tools for the project. Those interested in joining the trip can go to fhnp.org for details. Reporting from the Akamai Newsroom on Maui, I'm Jack Gis for Wake Up Today. Back to you.
1: Thank you very much, Jack. Just ahead, USC's starting QB returns to home before the start of a highly anticipated season. Rob DeMello has that next in sports. And training camp is underway for the Rainbow Wahinas soccer team. We'll hear from the Lady Bows, who have 2 weeks until the 2026 season opener.
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9: You came for this, we do that. 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
11: How's it going, everybody? With the final days of summer quickly approaching, the 2026-27 University of Hawaii sports calendar will soon get underway, with women's soccer leading the charge. Head coach Michelle Nagamine enters her 14th season leading the Rainbow Wahine, as the 2024 Big West champs have now made the move to the Mountain West. The squad returns 15 players from a season ago, and that includes two-time All-Big West selection junior midfielder Nalani Damasian, who, despite battling injuries, has scored 10 goals across her first 2 years in Manoa. Now, with the team's season debut just 2 weeks away, both intensity and intention getting dialed up a notch as the regular season slate opens with 7 matches in a 16-day stretch.
12: They came back ready to go. I really have to give a lot of credit to the women. They're prepared and they are focused. I think a little rusty coming back after summertime, but these 2 weeks that we get to just have, you know, a lot of technical work and strength and conditioning, it's really going to be the thing, I think, that carries us through a very long season.
13: Obviously, as a junior going into upper class, it still feels like I'm the youngest out of everybody, but I've been through so much here that it's just the experiences that I've had. I feel like I'm really old and my body feels really old, but I'm excited just with the experiences I have to then pass it down to all of these newcomers.
14: Good, Lonnie. Keep it up. Yep. Good. And done.
12: having her back healthy.

0: It's going to be just a luxury for all of us, especially for Lanz. So she's providing still a lot of good leadership. She wants to share her perspective with the younger players, which I think is invaluable.
1: An experience I definitely couldn't have even imagined when I committed here. The little girls that we've made connections with on and off the field, I think is just so great. Obviously, we also have like this amazing family aspect on this team, so it makes it really easy to integrate with, and just overall, like, you love playing soccer here.
2: Rainbow Wahine's season opener set for August 13th against Texas Tech. First chance for fans to see the Lady Bows on the pitch, though, will be an exhibition against Seattle. That's on August 9th on the island of Maui. For more details, click the Go Bows tab at KHON2.com. And ahead of the college football season kicking off next month, Kaimuki alum, current USC quarterback Jaden Maiava enjoyed the weekend in Waikiki as he and his Trojan teammate, running back Wayman Jordan, hosted a USC Hawaii alumni and friends pa'ina at the Alohilani Resort. Now, beyond it serving as a USC celebration prior to a highly anticipated season, Maiava and Aloha First Athletics used the platform to shine an important light on mental health and childhood trauma awareness.
3: I think a lot of people go through a lot of different adversity throughout their childhood. A lot of people come from different backgrounds, and it's super important to me. And, you know, I've dealt with it a little bit with adversity. And just one thing I'd probably say about pressure is, you know, take the opportunity as a privilege and, you know, be just see it as an opportunity to flip the script and, you know, just not see it so much on the negative side, but see the positive out of everything.
4: Most people are not prepared. You know, they go through some of the trauma that forces them going a different direction. But there's a lot of resources, a lot of help out there. And just bringing the awareness so that we're aware of it is a first step. Most of us are not aware of it until it's too late. Your identity is not in sports. Sports is something that's a platform and an opportunity for you to better yourself. You know, there's something greater than ourselves in this world. And again, sports is a blessing and it's a gift, but it's not our identity.
2: For more information on Aloha First Athletics and future events with Maiava, be sure to visit our website, KHON2.com. Jaden enters his senior season at USC as a Heisman Trophy candidate. The Trojans kick off the 2026 campaign on August 29th against San Jose State. There's your look at sports. Back to you.
5: All right, mahalo, Rob, for that sports update. Hey, top stories of the morning are just ahead. That includes a live report from Kate Piper. Hey, Kate.
6: Good morning, Brian. HFD and HPD are responding to an incident in Waipahu that has shut down a portion of Waipio Point Access Road. 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
21: Hi, good morning, Sarah. Good morning, everyone, and happy early Tuesday. We're already starting to see a shift in the winds. Southwest Kona winds have brought in some sea breeze showers towards leeward areas south of the island for Oahu. And we are in store for some more wet weather, along with now Tropical Storm Fausto, who's moving westerly now at about 14 miles per hour, currently northwest of Hawaii Island, a little bit less than about 300 miles northwest. So we'll continue with this track here. He has downgraded since yesterday, which is some good news. And he'll continue to weaken as he head towards the central Pacific and north of the island. So his westerly track shows us he'll become a remnant low by Thursday at about 2 o'clock a.m. Hawaii Standard Time. But between now and then, he'll remain north of the interior islands late today into tomorrow morning, bringing in an uptick in some wet weather, of course, and then halting those trades that we were just talking about. So the southwest Kona winds have taken over. In addition to that, we do have a high surf warning now that has elevated from advisory to warning levels for the east surf. So we'll update you there on that. We are expecting about 14 to 18 feet for the east today. Everywhere else does remain choppy as well, though. And a quick look at the 7-day forecast for you on the screen. Upwards of 30 to 40% chance of moderate to frequent showers Wednesday, with cloud coverage expected. And the northeast trades building once again Thursday through the weekend, as right now Tropical Storm Fausto will then fizzle out by Thursday, with then mostly sunny trends as we head into early next week. So we'll have some nice island weather for you as we head into the second half of this forecast period. That's it right now for our weather. Brian, I'll send things over to you.
5: Mahalo, Brittany, for that weather update. 5:32, as we take a look at traffic right here on the island of Oahu, most of that traffic should be right here, H1 through that Waikele stretch, looking good. And of course, skyline, that's going to be in the blue as always from that East Kapolei station towards Pearl Harbor at 23 minutes 26 if you're headed off to the airport. We'll check in with Kate Piper throughout the newscast, but we've got Waipio Point Access Road is closed from Avalai Street towards Kane Hall Road due to that brush fire. HFD, HPD on scene right now. Avoid that area if possible. And, of course, we'll keep you updated throughout the newscast this morning. Let's head outside and we'll check on these cameras. Here's King and Bishop. Slick road conditions if you work in downtown. That could be you heading there. We'll jump back on that freeway. H1, H2 merge getting busy this morning. Wanalua and Fort Shafter. And finally, we'll pull the brakes right here at H1 and Aiea Heights overpass. You can see that zip lane is open this morning. So drive times are coming in. 60 minutes right now from Waianae. 30-minute drive from Kapolei. 32 minutes out the door from Ewa. 26 minutes from Central Oahu in Mililani. It's going to be about 16 minutes in the car from the windward side in Kaneohe, Kailua, using that Pali Highway at 17 minutes. And Hawaii Kai, we'll see you guys here in just about 13 minutes. Let's send it back to Sarah.
20: Thank you very much, Brian. We start with breaking news out of Waipahu, where HFD crews are responding to a house fire and a brush fire that Brian just mentioned. Kate Piper joins us from the scene with the latest. Good morning, Kate.
22: Good morning, Sarah. What we know so far is the Honolulu Fire Department said that just after 4:17 a.m., they responded to a building fire incident on Po'alani Circle. I'm going to step out of the way so you get a better view of the scene. Right now, an H&L alert posted, earlier this morning, just after about 4:45 a.m., an H&L alert posted that Waipio Point Access Road would be closed between Avalai Street to Kane Hall Road due to a brush fire. HFD said that they notified HECO of the incident at about 4:49 a.m., and then notified again that by 4:56 a.m. the fire was under control. Just after 5, an investigator was dispatched to the incident, and this still remains an active scene. We'll continue to gather more information and let you know more as soon as we do. Kate Piper, working for Hawaii, sending it back to you in the studio.
20: Thank you very much, Kate. Happening now, funeral services for longtime GOP Senator Lindsey Graham are taking place in Washington. The services in D.C. will honor Graham's service in the Air Force and include a special ceremony at the Capitol Rotunda. President Donald Trump is scheduled to deliver remarks at the Washington National Cathedral. Today is the first of 2 days of ceremonies for Graham. Tomorrow, he will be honored in his home state of South Carolina with a procession at the State House and a private burial. Back at home, a high-ranking state official is off the job, at least for now. Airports Director Fuor Fuchigami has been placed on paid leave after his federal indictment. The State Department of Transportation says Director Fuchigami has been placed on paid 30-day leave. He was among five people indicted on bribery charges, including Lieutenant Governor Sylvia Luke. Political analysts say with elections just around the corner, they expect everything to remain status quo, with Luke on indefinite leave and State Controller Keith Reagan as acting LG.
15: Sadly, corruption seems to be a way of life in our political system. It has gotten worse since Citizens United. I think until we get a handle on dark money or have public financing, this will probably continue.
17: I do not want a big name. I want the corruption gone. If the corruption is gone by somebody of lesser known status, then get them and get them out of here.
20: Luke and the other defendants are scheduled to make their initial court appearance later this week. Surveillance technology is expanding across Oahu, and Honolulu's new police chief wants more of it. Honolulu Police Chief David Lazar is pushing to expand automated license plate readers across the island. Starting in August, these cameras will feed into a real-time crime center, but some say there are red flags about mistakes made by artificial intelligence.
19: A few years ago, some women and children were forced out of their minivan, and they had to lie at gunpoint face down on the sidewalk in Colorado, all because the AI hallucinated, and instead of identifying their license plate as being a minivan, for some reason they thought it was a stolen motorcycle.
23: We want the community to embrace these tools, but also hold us accountable to do the right thing with them, to have the policies in place, and let's see the results.
20: Dozens of ALPR cameras are scattered across Oahu and Maui. There are also a handful on the Big Island and one on Kauai. Head to our website for a link to device locations. Time now is almost 5:38, and Arizona State University is where you need to study if you want to be a social media influencer.
21: That's right. There's a new program in the Walter Cronkite School of Journalism.
20: ASU now offers a Bachelor of Arts in Content Creation. This new degree requires students to build a real online following before graduation.
21: ASU says this isn't about becoming a social media star. It's about creating a brand and becoming a digital storyteller. Graduates can get jobs like social media management, digital marketing, brand storytelling, and content strategy. Ooh. And I did see this, and I was like, cool. I reposted it for people because I was like, I want everyone to see this.
20: Yeah.
21: Tons of friends I know are social media managers, and they're very into content strategy and like market analysis, which is really cool now, especially with like the ever-changing society. So I think more colleges are going to jump on this personally. Come on, Maddal, jump on it. West Oahu, come on.
20: Yeah, you know what? It definitely makes sense. It definitely makes sense. That's where we're going. Do you think that because people are kind of already doing it without that degree, do you think the degree helps?
21: That's a good question, because there's so many people who are successful without it.
20: Right.
21: But maybe if they can get some of those, like I could see like some friends who are like in their 20s or early 30s now becoming professors of this and then teaching the next generation in the next 10 years to do this. So maybe if it goes that way, I have a lot to say on the subject. I think it'll be good.
20: Yeah.
21: But I think it could be worth it depending, right? Like if you have those people who have actually been successful in it teaching the next generation, I think it could be great.
20: Yes. Yeah. I know. I mean, if I had money, I would definitely hire a content manager to run my content, because I just can't do it. Some people are just better than others. And if you can like outsource it.
21: Yeah.
20: Yeah. And it helps. It's win-win, right? Mm-hmm. And it, like, it makes money for the influencer.
0: You make money.
20: See? Yes. So I can see this as a business for sure.
0: Yeah.
20: Well, coming up next, we're working for Hawaii with a live look at your early morning traffic, plus your full forecast.
0: And a fallen Hawaii Police Department K-9 will be honored with a memorial run. 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
0: Good morning, everyone. Welcome back. Your time now, 5:42 a.m. for this wet and rainy Tuesday morning. We've got the overcast skies overlooking Honolulu and Waikiki right now, but that's not necessarily from Fausto right yet. We've had the southwest winds that have taken over and cut off the trades, and we do have Fausto right now tracking northwest of Hawaii Island, specifically Hilo, moving at about 14 miles per hour westerly with sustained winds circulating about 60 miles per hour. Now, Tropical Storm, who is expected to downgrade to become a remnant low as he progresses through the Central Pacific by Thursday at about 2 o'clock a.m. even, he is expected to be a remnant low. So some good news there. But later today into tomorrow morning, interior islands will start to see some of the wet weather conditions from Fausto. We've also got the southwest Kona winds pushing through Wednesday as well. And then, of course, the east surf remains under high surf warnings. So here's a look at the Doppler radar. Some passing showers over the Ko'olau's and for the west and even central areas for Oahu. Pretty minimal now, but sporadic. And then Kauai County has some offshore rain right now as well. Now, the ocean forecast, we were upticked from the advisory level we had to warning levels now, 14 to 18 for the east, south 4 to 6, west facing 2 to 4, north facing 4 to 6 for the surf as well. And you could see the downward trend into our east facing surf tomorrow. So we'll probably be lifted by that advisory late Wednesday. The week ahead for you is on the screen. We have the 7-day forecast there. After Wednesday, back to some nice trade wind weather, partly cloudy to mostly sunny conditions as we head into the second half of this week. That's it for our forecast. Brian, I'll send things over to you.
5: All right, mahalo, Brittany, for that weather update. 544, let's take a look at traffic right here on the island of Oahu. Most of the traffic right about here. So we got a pocket of yellow pushing its way towards town this morning through that Waikele stretch. Skyline, of course, in the blue from the East Kapolei Station towards Pearl Harbor at 23 minutes 26. If you're headed off to the airport, alternate routes are open this morning. Nimitz Highway and Moanalua Freeway. We still got that traffic alert. Waipio Point Access Road closed from Avalai Street towards Kane Hall Road due to the earlier brush fire. HFD and HPD on scene. Avoid that area if possible. And, of course, we'll keep you updated. Kate Piper on scene this morning. We'll head outside. Here's Pali Highway and Wao Kanaka. You can see the cameras taking a hit from the ua from the rain. So it is slick road conditions, obviously, this morning, especially from the windward side, making your way towards town this morning. Here's that H1, H2 merge, and we'll head all the way down that freeway. And we'll show you H1 and Middle, and finally right here at H1 in Ward. So a lot of cars coming in from the east side using Kalani Anaole Highway as their route into town. Drive times are on the way. 64 minutes for Waianae, 34 for Kapolei and Eva. And if you're coming on over from Mililani, just about 28 minutes in a car for you guys. 16-minute drive from the windward side in Kaneohe and Kailua and Hawaii Kai. We'll see you guys here in about 14 minutes. At a national nonprofit, we'll honor fallen Hawaii Police Department K-9 Archer and 22 other fallen K-9s with a memorial run. K-9s United advocates for law enforcement K-9s and their handlers across the country. The 7th annual memorial run will take place on National Police K-9 Day, Tuesday, September 1st. Now, the virtual event features a K-9 5K and a one-mile fun run. Participants should register online by Monday, August 10th. 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Now to register, head on over to the K-9s United website. Well, coming up next, the stories you need to know about before you step out the door, and how can you experience the popular movie franchise Fast and Furious without getting a speeding ticket for police? Those details when Wake Up Today continues.
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15: Welcome back. Do you want to feel fast and furious?
0: Well, Universal Studios Hollywood is bringing roller coaster fans a furiously fast attraction based on a hit action film franchise.
15: That's right. Officials at Universal say the theme park began technical rehearsals for its Fast and Furious Hollywood Drift roller coaster. The coaster can reach speeds to up to 72 miles per hour and lasts for about 2 minutes.
0: Ooh, it'll feature four vehicle models modeled after some of the movie characters' cars, including Dominic's Dodge Charger, Han's Mazda, and Brian's blue Nissan and orange Toyota.
15: Each vehicle will have audio specific to the car riders are sitting in. Fans are advised the ride may not be open every day during this technical stage.
0: And while no official opening date has been confirmed, the park has previously said the coaster will open at some point this summer. Oh, mm-hmm. I love the adrenaline things,
15: yes.
0: But I don't like being upside down.
15: Oh.
0: So I might have to skip this coaster. I like the fast, but not the furious.
15: Hey, you know what?
0: Upside down.
15: Don't be fast and furious on the real road.
0: Yeah.
15: Go on
0: the roller coaster.
15: Yeah.
0: Ooh, I
15: go
0: like
15: on
0: the little...
15: this roller coaster ride, okay? And get your drifting and your speed from that. All
0: yes.
15: Right? That's the best way to do it, actually.
0: I would take like zip lining or
15: even
0: shark diving, like free diving or something over the roller coasters, though.
15: Oh.
0: I don't know. Well, what about you? Are you more of like a carnival roller coaster fan?
15: Yes, I do. But the older I get, you know, the less I want to do it, right?
0: Yeah.
15: Because the equilibrium changes.
0: Yeah. But your frontal lobe has developed. And you're like,
15: exactly.
0: That's a bit too dangerous.
15: Exactly. But this one, I like how it's just like cars.
0: Yeah.
15: Instead of like the regular roller coaster seats.
0: Yeah, that thought was cool.
15: Right?
0: And they were like shimmying a little bit.
15: Yes. Yes. Yeah. So while you're young, you should check out this roller coaster. You tell me how it is, because I'll be eating a turkey leg on,
0: on the ground watching you from above. And I believe you probably have to be maybe 5 feet or above, so maybe I just hit it.
15: Hey, maybe. Yeah, I don't know.
0: Make sure you're safe enough to drive on it or to go on it.
15: Well, we'll check on your morning traffic conditions next.
0: So before we take a break, let's take a quick look outside to see how your day is getting started for this early Tuesday. We've got some wet weather, not from Fausto quite yet, but some southwest Kona winds coming through. So we've got some leeward showers. We'll talk about that coming up next.
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5: back 5:54. We'll head out the door this morning. Check on the traffic cameras right here. H1 and IA Heights overpass, of course, as zip lane is open this morning. Wet road conditions, obviously, this morning. So make sure you go ahead and drive safe. We'll make our way here to the flow map. Most of that traffic situated right about here, H1 through that Waikele stretch. And, of course, you got your options this morning. Skyline in the blue from the East Kapolei Station towards Pearl Harbor at 23 minutes, 26 if you're headed off to the airport. So we'll zoom out just a bit. Kate Piper on scene. We'll keep you updated throughout the newscast. But there is Waipio Point Access Road is closed from Avalai Street towards Cane Hall Road due to an earlier brush fire. HFD, HPD on scene. Avoid that area. And of course, we'll keep you updated. So we'll head outside again. Zip lane is open. That's good news. H1 and IA Heights overpass is what we're looking at there. 65 minutes right now from Waianae, 33 for Kapolei, about 36 minutes out the door from Eva. And if you're coming on over from Mililani, just about 27 minutes for you guys. 16-minute drive from the windward side in Kaneohe and Kailua and Hawaii Kai. We'll see you guys here in about 14 minutes as we check on today's weather with Brittany.
0: Thanks, Brian. Here's a look into the forecast center to start you off for this morning. So the current track right now of Fausto is a tropical storm. He's northwest of Hawaii Island right now, making his way westerly, expected to be over the interior islands by early tomorrow morning, about 2 o'clock a.m. So we are expecting to see more moderate to frequent showers at that time. East-facing surf is already elevated through tomorrow evening at about 14 to 18 feet, and the trades have been cut off. And because of that, we're starting to see some passing showers for leeward and central Oahu areas, so some sea breeze showers coming from the opposite direction. Even for Kauai County, I'd say westerly islands are starting to see some more sporadic and hit or miss rain, with drier trends for easterly islands at the moment if you step outside right now. Ocean forecast for you, talking about the surf. So we were saying 14 to 18 feet will be about that warning level. Anything under about 14, 10 to 14 will be advisory. But we do have the e-surf warning today that could be dropped and lifted tomorrow, though. South shores 4 to 6, north 4 to 6 as well, west facing 2 to 4. And a quick look at the 7-day forecast for you is on the screen. We are expecting still some of the impacts from Fausto through tomorrow evening, Wednesday, for the islands. Back to some nice trade wind weather for the islands starting on Thursday. Top stories of the morning are coming up next. That includes a live report from Kate Piper. Hey, Kate.
1: Good morning, Brittany. HFD and HPD are responding to an incident in Waipahu that has closed a portion of Waipio Point Access Road. More details coming up on Wake Up Today. 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
6: Good morning and welcome to Wake Up Today on this Tuesday, the 28th of July. I'm Sarah Madison. Sam has a day off. Before we get to your top stories, let's get a quick look at your weather with Brittany Freelander. Good morning, Brittany.
0: Good morning, Sarah. Good morning, everyone. Happy early Tuesday. We've got some overcast skies and some late passing showers. Not necessarily from Fausto quite yet, but we have the southwest Kona winds that have taken over. So the trades have been cut off. As we head forward into today, you'll expect some leeward and central Oahu showers that could be pushed over towards even the east and south end of the island, as you're seeing now, primarily for the westerly islands, so Kauai County and for Oahu at the moment. But nonetheless, we are expecting an uptick in some wet weather as Fausto nears. Tropical storm Fausto now is still northwest of Hilo and Hawaii Island, and he's making his way westerly. Tomorrow morning, he'll be over the interior islands, which will include Maui County and Oahu timeline-wise, then Wednesday afternoon over Kauai County. And he is weakening. It does look like the sustained winds now holding steady at about 60 miles per hour by tomorrow morning at about this time, about 45 miles per hour. And he'll be a remnant low before he fizzles out Thursday at about 2 o'clock a.m. Hawaii Standard Time. So the good news is he is weakening, and he has downgraded from that Category 1 hurricane since yesterday. Now, some of the impacts include the right now the high surf warning that we have for the east surf, trades that are cut off that we've been talking about this morning with the southwest Kona winds through about early Thursday morning. And then those northwest winds are expected to take over, it looks like, Wednesday into Thursday before the northeast trades fully return into the weekend. And we'll get some windy conditions Friday and Saturday with the northeast trades redeveloping. That'll last through early next week. Then less than 20% chance of showers as we head into the next forecast period. So after Wednesday, we'll be back to some nice island weather for you by this time next week, Tuesday. That's it as for our forecast. Brian, I'll send things over to you.
5: All right, mahalo, Brittany, for that weather update. 601, let's take a look at traffic right here on the island of Oahu. H1 through that Waikele stretch. Picking up that usual morning traffic in that yellow you see right there. Skyline's going to be in the blue as always. We've got all the stations, but we'll focus on that East Kapolei station towards Pearl Harbor at 23 minutes, 26 if you're heading off to the airport. And, of course, we've been talking about this all morning. Kate Piper on scene. We'll have an update coming up real soon. Waipio Point Access Road closed from Avalai Street towards Kane Hall Road due to that earlier brush fire. HFD, HPD on scene. Make sure you go ahead and avoid that area if possible. So we'll head outside and check on the cameras. You can see that zip lane is open this morning. Here's H1 and Aiea Heights overpass. We'll head further down that freeway. We'll show you H1 and Ward. And we'll cycle through some of these cameras, kind of give you an idea of what's happening on the roadways, and we'll jump on over to our surface streets. So obviously slick road conditions. If you're heading in towards Waikiki, here's a live look at Kapi'olani Boulevard and Kalakaua Avenue. Everybody heading in past the Hawaii Convention Center. We'll head to those drive times. 65 minutes right now for Waianae, 36-minute drive for Kapolei, 35 for Ewa, and if you're coming on over from Mililani, about 28 minutes for you guys, 16-minute drive from the windward side in Kaneohe, also 16 minutes using the Pali Highway from Kailua and Hawaii Kai. We'll see you guys here in about 14 minutes. Sarah, over to you.
6: Thank you very much, Brian. We start with breaking news out of Waipahu, where HFD crews were responding to a house fire and brush fire, as Brian just mentioned. Kate Piper joins us now from the scene with the latest. Good morning, Kate.
1: Good morning, Sarah. HPD just told us that Waipio Point Access Road between Avalai Street and Kane Hall Road will reopen within the next 30 minutes. An H&L alert posted just about after 4:45 a.m. this morning that the road was closed due to a brush fire. I'm going to step out of the way so you guys can get a better look at the scene. What we know from HFD so far is that just after about 4:17 a.m., they responded to a building fire incident on Poailani Circle. They considered it to be a first alarm fire, and by 4:56 a.m., HFD said that the fire was posted under control. Investigators were dispatched to the scene, and there are still HPD and HFD on the scene. But like I said, Waipio Point Access Road between the closed portion will reopen within the next 30 minutes or so. We'll let you know more as soon as we do. Kate Piper, working for Hawaii, sending it back to you in the studio.
6: Thank you, Kate, for that update. No tsunami threat to Hawaii following a massive 7.1 magnitude earthquake in Japan's southern region near Kyushu. It happened at about 9:30 last night, Hawaii time. Japan's prime minister says the aftermath is still being assessed. No deaths have been reported, but there has been dozens of injuries in Kumamoto, where the earthquake knocked out power, split roads, and trapped people inside a partially collapsed shopping mall. A decade ago, the city was devastated by two consecutive earthquakes. Here in the islands, Honolulu police have a man in custody accused of attempted murder. Police say just after 3 in the afternoon, a 66-year-old man was stabbed inside a Wahiwa restaurant. He was taken to the hospital in critical condition. Police say the suspect left the scene and was later arrested. The 24-year-old man faces an attempted murder charge. Later this morning, the Roman Catholic Church in Hawaii will welcome its new bishop. Father Michael Thomas Tupou Kastori will be installed as the sixth bishop of the Diocese of Honolulu. He replaces Bishop Larry Silva, who has led the diocese for the last 21 years. Today's Mass begins at 10 a.m. at the Co-Cathedral of St. Teresa. Traffic in the area is expected to be heavy before and after the ceremony. With voting already underway, a judge has ruled City Council Chair Tommy Waters is not eligible to run for re-election. It's one of the city's highest-profile races. The judge sided with challenger Trevor Ozawa that the city charter limits council members to 2 consecutive elected terms. Waters argued his first term should not be counted because he initially joined the council through a special election to fill a vacancy, and it wasn't a full 4 years.
10: This wasn't Ozawa versus Waters, right? This was a win for the charter. This is a win for term limits and enforcing them equally and fairly to all.
12: I still want to encourage people to vote for me because, really, let the people decide. It really should be up to the people, not the court.
15: If this ruling holds, and we do need to point out that he will obviously appeal this, but if this ruling holds, there will be a new city council chair.
6: Waters says he plans to appeal. The clerk's office said it is reviewing the ruling and consulting with legal counsel. In a statement, the office said, "We recognize the public interest and will provide additional information as soon as we are able to." Time now is 6:06, and a great white shark has captured on video leaping high out of the water in Newport Beach.
5: Yeah. Soren Stevenson says that he was filming his brother bodyboarding when the shark caught air in the background. You see it? It seems either stretching or whatever. Professor of Marine Biology Christopher Lowe tells us the shark in the video appears to be juvenile great white.
6: Lowe says the shark may have had an itch and jumped to dislodge parasites on its back, or it was just jumping for fun.
5: Oh, what a way to start your morning.
6: It went fully out of the water.
5: Usually dolphins do that, right? Dolphins tend to do that.
6: Yeah.
5: Yeah. So I never knew sharks.
6: That is so cool. And you know what's so amazing? That we actually got to see this captured on camera. Right? Like, that rarely ever happens. What a cool natural phenomenon. I like that. Kind of unnerving that there's a shark nearby.
5: Right.
6: Right by your bodyboarding.
5: What's that story?
6: They were
5: paddleboarding, and then the shark was nearby. They didn't know.
6: Behind them.
5: Yeah.
6: Man, I know, right? I mean, really cool shot, but be careful, because sharks live in the ocean. That's their playground, so you got to respect it.
5: What do you give it? I give it a 10 out of 10.
6: Yeah.
5: Yeah.
6: Very good.
5: Good form.
6: 10 points for me.
5: Good form. Scared the guy a little bit. 10 out of 10.
6: Well, coming up next, Brian right over here is back with a look at those early morning drive times.
5: Plus, the personal items of Kentucky Fried Chicken founder Colonel Sanders are being auctioned. Those details when we return.
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5: All right, welcome back. 610 on Wake Up Today. We'll head outside and we'll check on the flow map right here. H1 through that Waikele stretch. Looking pretty good. We had earlier traffic here has pushed its way further down that freeway. And, of course, Skyline going to be in the blue from the East Kapolei Station towards Pearl Harbor at 23 minutes 26 if you're headed off to the airport. With that, we'll head outside. Of course, obviously, slick road conditions. Got the UA this morning. Here's one of our major intersections, Kapi'olani Boulevard and Kalakaua Avenue. Those cars at the light heading out of Waikiki, the opposite side, past the Hawaii Convention Center, heading in towards Waikiki this morning. Here's that H1, H2 merge we're talking about earlier. You can see the busyness this morning, and we'll head further down that freeway, and we'll show you H1 and Laliha getting it busy throughout the morning as well. So those drive times are coming in. For the most part, they've been kind of hanging out in that comfortable green zone. We'll see how long it'll be there throughout the morning. 64 minutes, just over an hour from Waianae, 34-minute drive for Kapolei, also 34 minutes out the door from Ewa. And if you're coming on over from Mililani, just about 28 minutes for you guys, 17-minute drive from the windward side in Kaneohe, Kailua, using that Pali Highway. That's going to be 17 minutes this morning. And Hawaiʻikai, we'll take a look at 14-minute drive from Hawaiʻikai to downtown. Let's take a look at those stocks, by the way. It is up 655 points in the Dow Jones Industrial Average. A test flight that lasted more than a day, and the colonel's items are being auctioned. CJ Papa has today's Fox Business Briefs.
28: An Airbus jet completes a test flight from Australia to France that lasted more than 24 hours. Airbus is manufacturing the jet for Qantas Airlines, which is working to develop the world's longest commercial passenger services. The jet that made the flight is a specially adapted A350 airliner. It departed Melbourne and landed in the plane's factory in Toulouse, France. The trip lasted 24 hours and 24 minutes and covered more than 14,000 miles. The personal items of Kentucky Fried Chicken founder Colonel Sanders are being auctioned. Items include Sanders' string ties.
29: Not a lot of people know he did wear clip-ons.
28: Watches, a cash register, a cutlery set, and a bust sculpted by his daughter. The auction also includes the colonel's former home and the Claudia Sanders Dinner House, a restaurant the colonel opened after selling the Kentucky Fried Chicken chain.
30: Colonel Sanders was the original celebrity chef. We think about celebrity chefs today, they're a dime a dozen, not then.
28: Colonel Sanders sold Kentucky Fried Chicken in 1964, but continued as a brand ambassador for the company. He died in 1980 at age 90. In New York, CJ Papa, Fox News.
5: Mahalo, CJ. Hey, the stories you need to know about are coming up next. And Gotti Healthy Happy Little One at Home, a free contest celebrating Hawaii's youngest keiki is back, and families could even win educational cash prizes. We're learning how you can enter the Healthy Baby Contest. That's coming up next.
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9: You came for this, we do that. 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
18: The Honolulu Chinese JCs is inviting families across Hawaii to celebrate healthy growth, early childhood wellness, and community through their annual Healthy Baby Contest. Joining us now are Honolulu Chinese JCs President Stanley Yu and Healthy Baby Contest Chair Caroline Fang. Aloha, guys. Thanks for joining us this morning, so bright and early. Okay, for people who maybe haven't heard of the contest quite yet, it's for, of course, the Healthy Babies. Can you explain a little bit?
22: Yeah, so the Healthy Baby Contest is a signature project of the Honolulu Chinese JCs. And so this contest promotes the health and well-being of our keiki by providing scholarship prizes as well as other prizes for them for their early childhood development.
18: And I don't have a healthy baby quite yet, but when I do, I want to sign up because I've been following along your guys' journey the last few years, and it always looks like such a fun time. And I know it's brought on by the Honolulu Chinese JCs. So, Stan, tell us a little bit about the organization.
23: Yeah, of course. And as you can tell, I'm a previous winner.
18: Yes! I like the banner.
23: But Honolulu Chinese JCs is an organization that's over 70 years old. It is a civic leadership development and community service organization that is actually for members between the ages of 18 to 40. The JC's portion of it actually stands for Junior Chamber International. So if you know of anybody that actually wants to join, feel free to check us out on Honolulu ChinaseJCs.org.
18: Sure. I have some great friends who are part of the organization. Mm-hmm. So it's really great, and you're uplifting not only women, but young men as well, I think, with your organization. Just now, out of curiosity, because you mentioned the banner, is this the real crown and banner that the baby will be wearing when they win?
22: It is.
18: So cute. Okay, so you guys can get a sneak peek here. This could be on your baby's head in a couple of months. So speaking of then the event, when is that event going to be? Is there still time to apply?
22: Yes, so applications are already open. We actually extended the deadline to August 4th for the applications as well as the preliminary video. So please go to our website and sign up. And the finals round for the 25 finalists will be in person on September 5th at Pearl Ridge Center.
18: Okay, so a nice and easy find. And speaking of the application, I know you mentioned a video is involved. What other things should they submit to for their baby?
22: There is a waiver form.
18: Okay.
22: So that's pretty much it. Just application form, a video, and waiver.
18: Sounds good. And then who can apply? I know there's like a certain age range for the babies.
22: Yes, so local keiki from ages 1 to 3 can apply. And the participants actually get a goodie bag. And the 25 finalists get another goodie bag at the final round.
6: That's cool. And you can see from previous years, we've got some B-roll there. So you can take a little bit of a sneak peek. It's always a great and fun time at Pearl Ridge Center. Okay, so that's going to be in September. We'll have this here on KHWIN2.com. Is there an Instagram, Facebook, or website where we can follow along with the journey, not only for the contest, but also maybe the Honolulu Chinese JCs?
23: So you can check us on Honolulu Chinese JCs and actually click on the Healthy Baby Contest link on the tab there. You can also follow us on Honolulu Chinese JCs or Healthy Baby Contest on Instagram.
6: Sounds good. Well, thank you so much for joining us this morning, guys.
22: Thank you so much.
23: Thank you so much.
6: All right, coming up, I'll have an in-depth look at your island weather forecast and, of course, everything with Tropical Storm Fausto. That's coming up when we come back. Let's take a quick look outside.
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0: out to race hearts in a wonderful way. Soon to join position elites like Brock Bowers and Trey McBride, Chicago's soft hands ranked top 10 last year among tight ends in yards per route run, passer rating when targeted, and air yards. Give me the over! Loveland, 775.5 receiving yards at minus 110. Hashtag Team Rivas. 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
10: Good morning, everyone. Your time now is 6:22 a.m. for this beautiful and a very early Tuesday morning. And it is a wet one in the forecast for us. Not necessarily from Tropical Storm Fausto quite yet, but we've been cut off from the trades as he approaches. So we'll talk about that this morning. We're also tracking right now Hurricane Genevieve that has been upticked now to hurricane level southwest of Mexico. But again, we're focusing really on Tropical Storm Fausto as he makes his way in the Central Pacific and then northwest here of the island. So here is his current track. Right now, he's a little bit less than 300 miles northwest of Hilo. He is expected to be north of the interior islands Wednesday morning at about 2 o'clock a.m. But before that, Hawaii Island will see an uptick in some wet weather showers and chances, of course. And then all of our easter for the entire state will be elevated through about Wednesday evening. So we'll keep you up to date on any impacts. Right now, it does look like the trades are a bit lighter and they've already been cut off for most areas. So we'll have the southwest Kona winds, it looks like, through tomorrow. And then the northeast trades returning by about Thursday midday. So here's a look at all of our developments from Hurricane Fausto, well, now Tropical Storm Fausto, and potentially some of his impacts moving forward into tomorrow. High surf warning in place for the east surf, southwest Kona winds, and then, of course, he's northwest of Hawaii Island, bringing in some of the rain showers shortly within the next couple of hours there. The week ahead for you is on the screen. After Wednesday, though, back to some nice partly sunny to even partly cloudy conditions and mostly sunny as we head into the weekend and through early next week. And we'll even get some windy conditions with breezier trades Aloha Friday and Saturday. That's it. It's right now for our forecast. Brian, I'll send things over to you.
11: All right, mahalo, Brittany, for that weather update. 624, obviously those slick road conditions as we take a live look outside Kalakaua and Kuhio. If you're heading in towards Waikiki, that Kalakaua and Kuhio split. So we'll make our way here to the flow map. Most of that traffic, H1 through that Waikele stretch. And, of course, this morning, no different, picking up pockets of orange and yellow this morning. You got Skyline in the blue from that East Kapolei Station towards Pearl Harbor at 23 minutes 26 if you're headed off to the airport. Got that earlier stall at that Waimalu Triangle area in Pearl City. H1 eastbound at the Waimalu Pro City exit, that slow traffic back towards Kunia and the Eva exit. So that could be slowing down the drive this morning. So we'll head outside, and this is going to be a rainy morning. Kalakaua and Kuhio is what we're looking at right there. Let's get all those drive times again. So 2 out of 3 from the west side again, hanging out in that slower yellow zone. Waianae at 69 minutes, so well over an hour. 35-minute drive for Kapolei, 38 minutes out the door from Eva. And if you're coming on over from Mililani, it's going to be 29 minutes for you guys. 17-minute drive from Kaneohe, Kailua as well on the windward side. And Hawaii Kai, we'll see you guys here in about 14 minutes. Well, top stories of the morning are just ahead. That includes a live report from Kate Piper. Hey, Kate.
10: HFD
12: and HPD are on scene in Waipahu after reports of a building fire incident early this morning. More details coming up on Wake Up.

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3: Jim Rome here with your Rome Report. From horrible to even worse for Bill Belichick in North Carolina, with word that his longtime wingman and GM of the program, Mike Lombardi, has been placed on paid administrative leave by the university. I don't know what he did or even need to know that the Belichick hiring has been an abject disaster there. Consider what has happened to this dude the second Tom Brady stepped out of the Patriots facility. He wins another ring without the hood, and then the hood proceeds to run the Patriots right into the ground before being run right out of town. Then the alleged greatest NFL coach ever couldn't even get a job in the NFL. And the best he was able to manage was the head coaching job at North Carolina. And now he might even be coaching for that job. As if this dude hadn't dinged his legacy enough, imagine if North Carolina were to fire him. And then if that happens, can we assume that his girlfriend Jordan would fire him next? And then if that happens, can we assume that his son Steven would fire him as his dad? Hey, Hood, coach him up. Coach him up like your job depends upon it, because it probably does. I'm Jim Rome.
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9: Good morning, Sarah. Good morning, everyone, and happy Aloha Tuesday. We've got some overcast skies currently to start you off, high 70s and some passing showers, but not quite yet from Tropical Storm Fausto right now. We have a cutoff of the trades due to Fausto's approaching and imminent nature as he's making his way northwesterly of the islands. But now we have some southwest Kona winds, so some sea breeze showers for westerly islands, primarily leeward and central areas of Kauai County and Oahu this morning. And in terms of any activity in the central and the eastern Pacific brewing, Tropical Storm Fausto we'll be talking about this morning, and we'll briefly mention right now Hurricane Genevieve, who is expected to track northwest in the open waters. So we'll give you any updates on her, but for now, Fausto is about a little bit less than 300 miles northwest of Hilo. He is moving at about 14 miles per hour westerly, with sustained winds at about 60 miles per hour now. Expected to be north of the interior islands tomorrow morning, especially over Maui County, by about 2 o'clock a.m. tomorrow Wednesday, 2 p.m. Oahu, and then late Wednesday afternoon for Kauai County, before he fizzles out Thursday at about 2 o'clock a.m. Hawaii Standard Time. So we'll give you any updates. Right now, the potential impacts include the east surf, which has a high surf warning already implemented from the National Weather Service. And along with that, less of a chance of seeing those trade winds. So right now, we do have the southwest winds. So muggy conditions still. Pretty humid, even between some of the cloud coverage and the wet weather, and a slight uptick in the wet weather chances. So we could see some flooding for some low-lying coastal areas by tomorrow morning, tomorrow afternoon for Oahu specifically. But besides that, it looks pretty good. Just moderate to frequent showers here and there, but nothing super heavy. No dangerous levels as we move forward into tomorrow. Mostly sunny once again, partly cloudy starting Thursday with nice trades developing into the weekend. And we'll get some nice island-to-island weather for you, even as we head into early next week as well. That's it as for our forecast. Brian, I'll send things over to you.
10: All right, mahalo, Brittany, for that weather update. 6:30, let's head out the door this morning. We'll start the flow map right here on the Garden Isle of Kauai. If you're heading east towards Lihue this morning, you'll see a little bit of traffic pick up in towards Lihue as we wrap around towards Kapaa on Hola and then the north side of Hanalei, Princeville, and Kilauea this morning. Looking pretty good right here. on the island of Kauai. Most of that traffic right here on the island of Oahu is situated right about here, and it never misses. So there you go, that long stretch of orange and yellow through that Waikele stretch. The good news is the stall has cleared in Pro City H1 eastbound at that Waimalu Pro City exit. That slow traffic will still be happening towards Kunia and Eva exit for a bit. Of course, we'll keep you updated throughout the morning. Obviously, going to have slick road conditions this morning, so we'll take a look outside. Here's Pali Highway and Pu'iwa Road for our friends on the windward side in Kaneohe, Waimanalo, and Kailua. Back on that freeway we go, H1, H2 merge. Let's go further down that freeway, and we'll show you H1 and Laliha. And finally, we'll pull the brakes right here at H1 and Ward. So a lot of cars coming in from the east side using Kalani-Ana'ole Highway as their route into town this morning. So we got 2 out of 3 from the west side now in that slower yellow zone, Waianae being one of them. Just over an hour at 70 minutes, hour 10 from Waianae, 36-minute drive for Kapolei, 39 minutes out the door from Eva. And if you're coming on over from Mililani, about 28 minutes for you guys, 18-minute drive from the windward side in Kaneohe and Kailua and Hawaii Kai. We'll see you guys here in about 14 minutes. Let's send it over to Sarah.
8: Thank you very much, Brian. We start with breaking news out of Waipahu, where HFD crews were responding to a house fire and brush fire. Kate Piper joins us now from the scene with the latest. Good morning, Kate.
11: Good morning. Just after 4:17 a.m., Honolulu Fire Department said they responded to a building fire incident on Poalani Circle. I'm going to step out of the way so you guys can get a better look at the scene. HFD said it was a first alarm fire that was under control at about 4:56 a.m., HFD said. Investigators were dispatched to the scene. There's still HFD and HPD units on scene. Kate Piper, working for Hawaii, sending it back to you in the studio.
8: Thank you very much, Kate. Happening now, funeral services for longtime GOP Senator Lindsey Graham are taking place in Washington. The services in D.C. will honor Graham's service in the Air Force and include a special ceremony at the Capitol Rotunda. President Donald Trump is scheduled to deliver remarks at the Washington National Cathedral. Today is the first of 2 days of ceremonies for Graham. Tomorrow, he will be honored in his home state of South Carolina with a procession at the State House and a private burial. Back at home, a high-ranking state official is off the job, at least for now. Airports Director Ford Fujigami has been placed on paid leave after his federal indictment. Director Fujigami is among 5 people indicted on bribery charges, including Lieutenant Governor Sylvia Luke. Political analysts say with elections just around the corner, they expect everything to remain status quo, with Luke on indefinite leave and State Controller Keith Reagan as acting LG.
12: Sadly, corruption seems to be a way of life in our political system. It has gotten worse since Citizen United. I think until we get a handle on dark money or have public financing, this will probably continue.
13: I do not want a big name. I want the corruption gone. If the corruption is gone by somebody of lesser known status, then get them and get them out of here.
8: Luke and the other defendants are scheduled to make their initial court appearance later this week. Surveillance technology is expanding across Oahu, and Honolulu's new police chief wants more of it. Honolulu Police Chief David Lazar is pushing to expand automated license plate readers across the island. Starting in August, these cameras will feed into a real-time crime center. But some say there are red flags about mistakes made by artificial intelligence.
14: A few years ago, some women and children were forced out of their minivan, and they had to lie at gunpoint face down on the sidewalk in Colorado, all because the AI hallucinated, and instead of identifying their license plate as being a minivan, for some reason they thought it was a stolen motorcycle.
15: We want the community to embrace these tools, but also hold us accountable to do the right thing with them, to have the policies in place, and let's see the results.
8: Dozens of ALPR cameras are scattered across Oahu and Maui. There are also a handful on the Big Island and one on Kauai. Head to our website for a link to device locations. The Honolulu Fire Department determined the cause of last week's fire in Makakilo as accidental. Investigators say the fire was caused by a car engine overheating and igniting residual oil. The fire spread to the rest of the car and other vehicles along with the carport. Total damage is estimated at $18,000. Almost 3 years after the deadly Lahaina wildfires, recovery is moving forward. But a new report says challenges remain. Led by researchers at the University of Hawaii, the study says employment and health insurance coverage went up. However, there are still certain areas that need improvement.
16: But nearly 45% of individuals in the cohort remain food insecure. About one-third are still in temporary housing, and high social support declined from 62% to 54% of individuals.
8: The study also proposed a coordinated health recovery system that would address the concerns. All right, how much time do people spend taking it easy?
10: Sarah, well, apparently Americans spend more than 5 hours a day on leisure activities. That's just on average.
8: Yeah, that's according to the Bureau of Labor Statistics. Breaking those numbers down, Americans 15 and older spend more than 2.5 hours watching TV and just under an hour socializing and communicating. When it comes to getting up and moving, Americans spend just over 30 minutes a day on sports and exercise.
10: Yeah, people ages 75 and older average the most free time at about 7.5 hours a day. People ages 35 to 44 average about 4 hours of leisure time daily, which is lower than other groups.
8: I feel like everyone is always so busy, so I'm kind of surprised how large of a time people have to take it easy. Yeah, because every time I talk to my friends, even myself, we're always like, we're so busy. But apparently, according to this study,
10: we have a lot of leisure time.
8: I guess. Yeah. But you know what, though? I don't look at exercising as leisure time. Watching TV, yes. But not exercising. I wouldn't include that.
10: That's kind of like work.
8: It is work for me. I don't like it.
10: Is napping leisure time?
8: Napping is necessity, especially here on the morning show. We have to do a midday nap, right, in order to get that second wind. So, no. I don't count that. That's part of my health.
10: Yeah, we'll kick in some leisure time throughout the morning. But I think it seems like the older you get, the more leisure time. Which is good. You get more rest time? Does it seem like that?
8: You know, maybe on paper, but just conceptually, like, it doesn't feel like it. Like, yeah. I look back at before I had a child, and I'm like, wow, I had a lot of leisure time before I had a child.
10: And now?
8: Now, it doesn't feel like it at all.
10: Leisure time.
8: Yeah, it's so weird. It's just so weird. So maybe how I feel, it doesn't feel like I have a lot of time, but this study is kind of eye-opening. I'm going to try check it now.
10: Yeah.
8: I'm going to actually see how much time I take to, like, go on, like, watch TV or something like that. So we'll see. Like this.
10: We'll see. I see about 2 hours a day.
8: Me?
10: Yeah, I see about 2 to 3.
8: Oh, okay. Well, coming up next, Brian, we'll have a live look at your traffic hotspots and your drive times heading into town.
10: Okay, but let's take a leisure time and take a look outside.
8: Ooh.
10: Good for walking, yeah, hiking, and eating a Spam musubi.
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10: Welcome back to Wake Up Today, 641. We'll take a look at the traffic right here. And, of course, skyline from the East Kapolei Station towards Pearl Harbor at 23 minutes 26 if you're heading off to the airport this morning. We'll take a look at those drive times right now. 29 minutes from Mililani heading into town. 18-minute drive from Kaneohe heading into town. Kailua using that Pali Highway. That's going to be 18 minutes this morning. So it's going to be a little bit slower than we expected, especially from the west side. And Hawaii Kai, we'll see you guys here in about 15 minutes as we check on today's weather with Brittany.
9: Thanks, Brian. Here's a look into the forecast entry this morning. We've got some overcast skies, some southwest Kona winds that have cut off the trades due to the approaching, of course, tropical storm Fausto. And because of that, we've got some sea and land breeze showers expected for the first half of this morning. But we're in store for some more wet weather once Fausto does become north-northwest of the islands. Right now, he's just off the coast there, a little bit less than 300 miles northwest of Hilo. Small craft advisory is issued now in effect through Wednesday. High surf warning because of Fausto. Still for all of the east surf that'll last through tomorrow evening as well. So we'll give you any updates there that are implemented from the National Weather Service the next 48 hours. In terms of the wet weather conditions, some light and sporadic showers for Kauai County and again for Oahu. It's pretty dry for easterly islands right now though. And we'll take a look at that track from Fausto coming up next. For now, here's a look at the surf for you. We've got the east shores at 4 to 18 feet for the surf. South, 4 to 6. North is also 4 to 6. The west is a little bit smaller at 2 to 4 feet. But not the best beach day today, or rather even tomorrow. Thursday would be your best bet as we head into the weekend, as Fausto is expected to fizzle out Thursday morning, 2 o'clock a.m. Hawaii Standard Time. 7-day forecast for you is on the screen. We do have the mostly sunny conditions expected starting Thursday once again, with nice developing trades at that time through the weekend that will last through early next week. And coming up next, the stories you need to know before you step out the door and how you can experience the popular movie franchise Fast and Furious without getting a speeding ticket from police when Wake Up Today continues.
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8: Here's today's need to know before you head out this morning. No tsunami threat to Hawaii following a 7.1 earthquake in Japan. No deaths have officially been reported, but dozens are feared trapped or missing in a partially collapsed shopping mall in Kumamoto. A 24-year-old man is in police custody following a stabbing in Wahiwa. It happened just after 3 in the afternoon in a restaurant on Kamehameha Highway. At last check, the victim, a 66-year-old man, was hospitalized in critical condition. Honolulu City Council Chair Tommy Waters is not eligible to run for re-election. A judge sided with challenger Trevor Ozawa that the city charter limits council members to 2 consecutive elected terms. Waters says his first term shouldn't count because it wasn't a full 4 years. And the Roman Catholic Church in Hawaii will welcome its new bishop this morning. Father Michael Thomas Tupou Kastori will be installed as the 6th bishop of the Diocese of Honolulu. Today's Mass begins at 10 a.m. at the Co-Cathedral of St. Teresa. Do you want to feel fast and furious?
10: Well, get ready. Universal Studios Hollywood is bringing roller coaster fans a furiously fast attraction based on a hit action film franchise.
8: That's right. Officials at Universal say the theme park began technical rehearsals for its Fast and Furious Hollywood Drift roller coaster. The coaster can reach speeds up to 72 miles per hour and lasts for about 2 minutes.
10: Yeah, it's going to feature 4 vehicles modeled after some of the movie characters. Cars, including Dominic's Dodge Charger, Han's Mazda, and Brian's blue Nissan and orange Toyota.
8: Each vehicle will have audio specific to the car riders are sitting in. Fans are advised the ride may not be open every day during this technical stage.
10: And while there are no official opening date has been confirmed, the park has previously said the coaster will open at some point this summer, which means Sarah's like 1 month left, so they got chance.
8: Yeah, good chance.
10: Good chance.
8: They gotta be Fast and Furious to open. Okay, so this is cool. I'd rather have people ride on a roller coaster than actually go Fast and Furious on the road.
10: True.
8: But I don't know if I would want to be like a test dummy. Would you?
10: Yeah, why not? Is it free?
8: No!
10: Is it free?
8: It better be free.
10: Okay, free. Okay, I'm in.
8: Yeah, but anytime you hear rehearsal, technical, like, rehearsal or testing it out.
10: Okay.
8: For a roller coaster, I'm like, no, thank you.
10: Okay, what does button do? I don't know. Push him. Is that what you're afraid of? Is that what you're afraid of?
8: Or getting stuck upside down.
10: Oh, yeah.
8: Because this one, apparently, you go upside down, too.
10: Yeah, and there have been some incidents recently.
8: Bold souls, whoever is the test dummy for these roller coasters, right?
10: But
8: would you?
10: I would.
8: What?
10: I would give it a test.
8: But for a free ride?
10: For a free ride. I'm not really a roller coaster person. I did get scared. I only rode the zipper once.
8: Oh.
10: That was the most nuts.
8: That was the most thrill from a roller coaster.
10: Yeah.
8: Okay.
10: That's about it. What about you? Roller coaster, mainland, when you're in
8: Minnesota? All the time when I was a kid. Okay. But when you're older, not so much. Just want to eat and watch everybody.
10: Yeah.
8: Well, when we come back, we'll check on your surfing weather forecasts.
10: But first, let's take a quick peek outside on this Aloha Tuesday at 6:49. Beautiful sky so far.
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13: You came for this, we do that. We do that, so it might as well.
9: AM for this beautiful and very early Tuesday morning, and it is expected to be a wet one, not quite yet from Tropical Storm Fausto, but we have the trades cut off with some southwest Kona winds now. So some sea breeze showers, especially and specifically for those leeward and central Oahu areas. So we'll talk about that this morning. We'll also take a look at our Pacific Tropical Tracker here and see what's brewing in the tropics. We've got, of course, Hurricane Genevieve. We've been talking about southwest of Mexico, but more primarily Tropical Storm Fausto, as he is moving about 14 miles per hour towards the west. And he will remain north of the islands, thankfully, with his track. But today and tomorrow, we are expecting some impacts, including the high surf warning through 6 p.m. tomorrow evening. Small craft advisory that's issued pretty much statewide for all of the surf until 6 a.m. tomorrow morning. Along with that, here's a look at some of our other potential impacts and anything else that's implemented from the National Weather Service. We are expecting Fausto still northwest of the Big Island for the first half of today before he veers westerly, moving towards Maui County early tomorrow morning, about 2 o'clock a.m. Hawaii Standard Time for Maui, then tomorrow afternoon for Oahu. So here's a full look at the 7-day forecast. Today and tomorrow, expect the muggy conditions with some overcast skies and some elevated wet weather. Nothing too serious in the forecast, though. And then back to some nice island-to-island conditions for you with some nice trade wind weather starting Thursday once again through the weekend and through early next week. That's the latest for our forecast. Let's take a look at our surf with Gary. Good morning, Gary.
14: Hey, good morning, Brittany. Yes, Fausto's working its magic. 5 to 8 feet right now at Makapu'u. Very dangerous, breaking way outside, only for the experts. Good viewing, though, safely from the beach. 4 to 7 out there at Sandy Beach, and again, filling in still. We got town 2 to 3, and then every 30 minutes, a 4-foot set left over from this beautiful, long-lasting south-southwest in town. Again, averaging 3, but there's occasional bigger. Out at Makaha, 1 to 2 plus. The North Shore is a mushy 1 to 2. The low tide at 8:30 at 0 feet. Big high tide at 4 o'clock. Sun will set 7:12, rising 6:03. And Kalani Vieira's Paddle for Life, 100 miles around Kauai, starts Thursday through Saturday. 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All right, Brian, over to you. How is traffic?
10: All right, mahalo, GQ, for that surf update. Traffic, Getting it busier throughout the morning. Here's Kahikili and Haiku Road for our friends on the windward side. Again, that rain creating the slick road conditions, obviously. We'll make our way here to the flow map, and we'll stop it right here. Of course, skyline going to be in the blue, as always, from the East Kapolei Station towards Pearl Harbor at 23 minutes, 26 if you're headed off to the airport. Most of that traffic kind of hanging out there on that Waikele stretch as it pushes its way slowly but surely towards Pearl City and IAEA this morning. Alternate routes are open, Moanalua Freeway and Nimitz Highway. Windward side, not too bad as far as Pali Highway. If you're heading into town this morning, Liki Liki and the H Street. So here's a live look outside at Kahikili and Haiku Road for our friends out in Kaneohe this morning. So those drive times are coming through, 3 out of 3 from the west side. Currently in that slower yellow zone, we'll start off at Waianae at 75 minutes, 41 for Kapolei, 42 minutes out the door from Eva. And if you're coming on over from Mililani, about 31 minutes in the car for you guys, 19-minute drive from the windward side in Kaneohe, Kailua using that Pali Highway, that's going to be 18 minutes this morning. And Hawaii Kai, we'll see you guys here in about 17 minutes. Well, top stories of the morning are coming up next. That includes a live report from Kate Piper. Morning, Kate.
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19: Tragedy struck the family of Kansas City Chiefs OC Eric Bieniemy. His wife, Mia Bieniemy, is recovering in stable condition after being shot multiple times at their Virginia home by their 27-year-old son, Elijah. He was arrested at the scene and charged with malicious wounding and firearms offenses. Bieniemy has temporarily stepped away from training camp to be with his family. I'm Drake Toll.
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8: Good morning and welcome to Wake Up Today on this Tuesday, the 28th of July. I'm Sarah Madison. Sam has a day off. Before we get to your top news, let's get a quick look at your weather with Brittany Freelander. Good morning, Brittany.
9: Hi, good morning, Sarah. Good morning, everyone. Might not be the sunniest day in the forecast for us today, but it looks like some of the clouds have some color. You could see it there a little bit better on your camera as you're watching now. overcast skies to start you off and some wet weather, but not necessarily for Oahu quite yet from Tropical Storm Fausto, but our trades have been cut off as he is moving westerly closer to the islands already. So we're not seeing the trades. We're already starting to get some of the southwest Kona winds and some sea breeze showers from that, primarily for the leeward areas. Besides that, it should be a pretty nice day in the forecast, but we have Fausto encroaching on Hawaii Island, just north of Hawaii Island this morning, tomorrow morning for Maui County, tomorrow afternoon for Oahu, and then for Kauai County by late Wednesday. So that's the track that will continue and periodically show you throughout the morning. We have the small craft advisory currently issued now from the National Weather Service, though, because of that, and then the high surf warning that's issued through 6 p.m. Wednesday. And that'll be for all of the east surf, hitting about 14 to 18 footers expected today. Now, Tropical Storm Fausto is expected to clear and become a remnant low before he fizzles out. It looks like Thursday morning, about 2 o'clock a.m. Hawaii Standard Time. So at that time, moving forward through the second half of this week, we'll start to get back our nice trade winds and see some clear conditions. So partly sunny to mostly sunny trends Thursday through the weekend, and that will even last through early next week. That's it as for our forecast. Brian, I'll send things over to you.
10: All right, mahalo, Brittany, for that weather update. 7:01, let's take a look at that traffic right here on the island of Maui. If you're heading towards Kahului this morning, most of that traffic, again, going to be on Haleakala Highway, Wailuku towards Waiahu, not too bad. We did spot check Haiku and Pa'ia. That's looking good. And our next traffic update, we'll head south towards Kihei this morning. We'll head on over right here to the island of Oahu. Most of that traffic sitting right about here. You'll see those drive times come up in just a bit. Obviously, it's going to be a little bit longer than we expected. And, of course, you got those options. Skyline going to be in the blue, as always, from that East Kapolei Station towards Pearl Harbor at 23 minutes 26 if you're heading off to the airport. With that, we'll head outside. Here's Moanalua and Fort Shafter. Again, slick road conditions. And we'll show you several cameras here in case you're still at home. Can kind of gauge when you want to leave and which route you want to take. H1, H2 merge this morning. And that zip lane is open. You see H1 and Manager's Drive. You need, as we head further down that freeway, H1 and Middle getting busy. H1 and Laliha finally will pull the brakes right here. A lot of cars coming in from the east side using Kalani Ana'ole Highway, opposite side of your screen. You see a lot of traffic heading towards town this morning. So 3 out of 3 from the west side, again, sitting in that slower yellow zone. It'll be there throughout the morning. 75 minutes right now for Waianae, well over an hour. 41 for Kapolei, 43-minute drive from Ewa. Mililani now checking in at 30 minutes, up a couple minutes since we last checked. 20-minute drive from the windward side in Kaneohe. Kailua using that Pali Highway. That's going to be 19 minutes this morning. And Hawaii Kai, we'll see you guys here in just about 17 minutes. Let's send it back to the desk.
8: Thank you very much, Brian. No tsunami threat to Hawaii following a massive 7.1 magnitude earthquake in Japan's southern region near Kyushu. It happened at about 9:30 last night, Hawaii time. Japan's prime minister says the aftermath is still being assessed. No deaths have been reported, but there has been dozens of injuries in Kumamoto, where the earthquake knocked out power, split roads, and trapped people inside a partially collapsed shopping mall. A decade ago, the city was devastated by 2 consecutive earthquakes. Here in the islands, Honolulu police have a man in custody accused of attempted murder. Police say just after 3 in the afternoon, a 66-year-old man was stabbed inside a Wahiwa restaurant. He was taken to the hospital in critical condition. Police say the suspect left the scene and was later arrested. The 24-year-old man faces an attempted murder charge. Later this morning, the Roman Catholic Church in Hawaii will welcome its new bishop. Father Michael Thomas Tupou Kastori will be installed as the 6th bishop of the Diocese of Honolulu. He replaces Bishop Larry Silva, who has led the diocese for the last 21 years. Today's Mass begins at 10 a.m. at the Co-Cathedral of St. Teresa. Traffic in the area is expected to be heavy before and after the ceremony. With voting already underway, a judge has ruled City Council Chair Tommy Waters is not eligible to run for re-election. It's one of the city's highest profile races. The judge sided with challenger Trevor Ozawa that the city charter limits council members to 2 consecutive elected terms. Waters argued his first term should not count because he initially joined the council through a special election to fill a vacancy, and it wasn't a full 4 years.
0: This wasn't Ozawa versus Waters, right? This was a win for the charter. This was a win for term limits. And enforcing them equally and fairly to all.
1: I still want to encourage people to vote for me because, really, let the people decide. It really should be up to the people, not the court.
2: If this ruling holds, and we do need to point out that he will obviously appeal this, but if this ruling holds, there will be a new city council chair.
8: Waters says he plans to appeal. The clerk's office said it is reviewing the ruling and consulting with legal counsel. In a statement, the office said, "We recognize the public interest and will provide additional information as soon as we are able to." Meanwhile, the Trump administration is asking the Supreme Court to allow significant changes to mail-in voting ahead of November's midterm elections. The executive order would create federal citizenship lists of eligible voters and require mail ballots to be sent only to people on those lists. It would also require secure ballot envelopes and tracking barcodes. Lower courts have already temporarily blocked the order. Time now is 7:05, and looking to lower your electric bill, Hawaii Energy is rolling out a rebate program to help residents and businesses save money. Kate Piper joins us now live from Mapunapuna with more. Good morning, Kate.
4: Good morning, Sarah. Yes, with the cost of living on the rise, there is still a way that homes and businesses can control those costs. And here to tell us a little bit more on how to do that, I've got Shayna Doy, who is the Director of Marketing and Communications with Hawaii Energy. Good morning and mahalo for being here with us.
5: Good morning, Kate. Thank you for having us.
4: Yeah, so speaking of controlling those costs, energy efficiency is one of those. You know, why is that so important?
5: Oh, it's incredibly important, especially as you referenced cost of living in Hawaii, because electricity bills are a huge part of that cost of living. And so energy efficiency is one way that we can kind of take control of what we're doing. We don't have to just accept what these costs are. We can actually change things in our homes, in our businesses, and Hawaii Energy is really in a great position to help folks do that.
4: Yeah, and speaking of taking control, how does Hawaii Energy help Hawaii residents do it?
5: In so many ways. So many of folks know us best for our rebate programs, and that's what we're actually here to talk about today. Is every July we get to roll out a new slate of rebates, and I'm really excited that this particular program year we're keeping our elevated rebates because we recognize that so many folks are needing that extra financial assistance. So anytime you buy an energy efficient product, whether that's a water heater or an appliance or get a maintenance service, we're here to help you afford that. And for businesses as well, we do similar things.
4: Yeah, so we're here at Home Depot in Mapunapuna. Mm-hmm. How does Home Depot play into that rebate program?
5: Home Depot is one of our biggest and best retail partners. We're very excited to be able to work with a number of retail partners across the state to make it easy for you as the consumer to just walk in, get a new refrigerator, see our signage there, and just know that you'll be getting $250 off. Home Depot carries a number of efficient products, which I think we're going to get to a little later in the morning, but they are, you know, they're a very helpful tool for us to be able to get to consumers.
4: Awesome. Well, mahalo, Shayna, for being here with us this morning. Can't wait to dive into a little bit more on how to cut those costs with you later this morning.
5: Absolutely.
4: Kate Piper, working for Hawaii, going to send it back to you in the studio.
8: Thank you very much, Kate. Coming up next, Fausto weakens to a tropical storm as it heads north of the state. Brittany will have the latest update. And after multiple community meetings, we're getting an update on Skyline Rail's third segment, a look at some of the chosen designs when Wake Up Today returns.
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9: Welcome back. Your time is about to be 7:11 a.m. and we had a bit of a rough morning. I stole that one from Brian. So we have Murrow here. Remember, we're fostering him from the Hawaiian Humane Society, and he'll be available in a few weeks. And he's a little uncomfy, so I'll try to do the weather hit pretty quick for us this morning. Okay, so we've been talking about Tropical Storm Fausto all morning long as he's making his way in the Central Pacific. Currently about northwest of Hilo right now, a few hundred miles northwest, 265 miles to be specific now. And we are seeing him with sustained winds at about 60 miles per hour as he's traveling westerly. He's expected to be over the interior islands by Wednesday at about 2 o'clock a.m. Hawaii Standard Time, 45 mile per hour sustained winds and remnant low by Thursday morning as he fizzles out in the Central Pacific. So that's some good news. Potential impacts we've been talking about this morning, though, include the high surf warning levels for all of the east-facing surf hitting about 14 to 18 footers, small craft advisory that's also implemented from the National Weather Service, and along with that, more potential for some wet weather. Now, our trades have been cut off, so we do have the southwest Kona winds this morning, bringing in some more sea and land breeze showers, unfortunately, and some overcast skies. But the wet weather, not quite yet from Fausto for Oahu, but Hawaii Island could potentially see some of the rain showers within the next few hours. Wednesday, we're still expecting some overcast to mostly cloudy conditions. Thursday into the weekend, though, finally some nice island-to-island weather for you, with mostly sunny to partly cloudy back in the forecast and the trades developing once again. That's it us right now for our weather. Brian, I'll send things over to you.
10: All right, mahalo, Brittany and Moro, for that weather update. Traffic-wise, let's head out the door this morning. H1 through the Waikele stretch again, picking up most of that traffic. You can see orange and yellow, and it gets slow and go as we get through the morning. The zip lane is open this morning, should remain open to about 9 o'clock. And, of course, we can see right here skyline from the East Kapolei Station towards Pearl Harbor at 23 minutes, 26 if you're headed off to the airport. We'll head outside. Here's Kalakaua and Kokio for our friends and family that work in Waikiki. This could be you this morning in case you're heading in. So we got those wet road conditions, which will continue throughout the morning. 73 minutes right now from Waianae. And if you're making your way on over from Mililani, it's going to be about 32 minutes this morning. 20-minute drive from the windward side in Kaneohe and Kailua. And Hawaii Kai will check you guys out in about 18 minutes. Well, neighborhood design workshops are now complete for Skyline Segment 3. According to HART officials, the workshops help create concepts for six stations, including architectural details, community-inspired elements, and overall station finishes. Over 250 people participated with around 300 total votes and 400 total comments on design enhancements. Now, the six stations will be located in Kalihi, Iwale, Chinatown, downtown Honolulu, Civic Center, and near the Honolulu Community College. HART says all stations are scheduled for completion by 2030, with passenger service beginning in 2031 to 2032. All right, well, stick around. The stories you need to know about are coming up next. And the Filipino Chamber of Commerce of Hawaii is looking for leaders. We'll have more on how you can be a part of their fellows program when we return. Wake Up Today. We'll be right back.
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22: A U.S. study following more than 100,000 women for two decades found those who most closely followed a Mediterranean-style diet had a lower risk of several types of stroke. The diet emphasizes fruits, vegetables, and whole grains, fish, and healthy fats, while limiting red meat and heavily processed foods. The Neurology Open Access Study found that women who followed this type of eating plan had an 18% lower risk of overall stroke, including both clot-related and bleeding-related strokes. This was true even after accounting for common risk factors like high blood pressure, diabetes, and cholesterol. This suggests that diet may play an independent and key role in brain health. This doesn't mean you should completely overhaul your diet overnight, though. Small changes like opting for more plant-based meals, choosing olive oil over butter, or swapping out red meat for fish may help support long-term brain health. With this Medical Minute, I'm Alex Stone.
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3: 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And your phone calls in hour number three. 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
11: We're working for Hawaii. 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
12: The Filipino Chamber of Commerce of Hawaii is looking for Filipinos who want to be leaders in the state. Joining us is Dean Ramos, Principal Consultant at Dean Solutions and Filipino Chamber of Commerce of Hawaii Fellow 2026 Evolve. Thank you so much, Dean, for being here with us.
20: Thanks for having me.
12: Yeah, so tell us more about this Fellows program.
20: So the Fellows program was started by the Filipino Chamber of Commerce. It's a leadership program that helps Filipinos ascend into executive roles, whether it's business, for-profit, nonprofit, or government.
12: That's really nice because we need leaders in our state, right?
20: Yep, we need that representation.
12: Why is this so important?
20: It's so important because there's a historical underrepresentation of Filipinos in leadership roles. What I found going through the program was that it built up my confidence to take a step up, and also it helps the Filipino community thrive, not just survive.
12: Right. Yep. And I actually want to expand a little bit on that testimony of yours because, you know, what do people benefit from being part of the program aside from that great wealth of experience
20: that you just mentioned? Well, you get connected with the leaders, whether they're in government or even in larger corporations. And there's also some business owners who have went through the program, so like myself.
12: Right.
20: Yep.
12: Okay, how can people apply?
20: Oh, so everyone can go to filipinochamber.org/fellows, and that's where you'll get all the information. Highly suggest to, if you work for a company, get that support from your supervisor. It's a great program, it's an investment to help elevate the employees.
12: And there's a deadline as well that's approaching,
20: Thanks
12: right?
20: Thanks for reminding me, August 9th.
12: Okay, so deadline is August 9th, and there is the website to go check it out. Eligibility is also on the website as well.
20: Yep.
12: And just more program details, right, of what people can expect.
20: The schedule, so really if you want to plan this out, all the information is on the website.
12: Excellent. Is there anything else that people should know about?
20: We have an informal pahana. So if you follow Filipino Chambers on our social media, on Instagram, you'll get some information there. So it's great to connect with the folks who went through the program and also support the program, like mentors or advisors.
12: Awesome. Well, thank you, Dean, so much for sharing all that information.
20: No, thanks for having me.
12: Absolutely. Well, coming up next, a quick check on those morning traffic conditions. And just ahead, Brittany will have your full forecast right after the break.
1: Consumers' view of the economy remains gloomy. I'm Jim Ryan, ABC News. The story is coming up.
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4: No rules that says a dog can't.
5: Everyone's favorite high-flying golden retriever is coming back to the big screen for the first time in almost 30 years. And the first trailer has been released. Air Bud Returns hits theaters on January 22, 2027. Purple Rain is coming to the Great White Way. The Oscar-winning film based on the Prince album of the same name is being adapted into a musical, which will open on Broadway next spring. Performances of Purple Rain will begin on March 12, 2027.
8: Ready whenever you are, Michael.
5: Michael is moonwalking onto streaming. The biopic about the early career of the King of Pop will land on Stars on August 10th. Michael has made over $1 billion globally and has become the highest grossing biopic of all time. And happy birthday to John David Washington, who's 42 today. Michelle Franz and ABC.

0: Situation Index has fallen, while the Expectations Index has remained steady. Looking ahead, the Conference Board finds that consumers anticipate little improvement in business conditions over the next 6 months. Jim Ryan, ABC News.
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4: Good morning, everyone. Your time now at 7:22 a.m. for this beautiful and a very early Tuesday morning. We're going to take a look in the tropics here and what's brewing in the central and the eastern Pacific Basin as we're tracking Tropical Storm Fausto and Hurricane Genevieve. Now, we're not too worried about Hurricane Genevieve. She is southwest of Mexico right now, expected to track into the north, but into open water. Tropical Storm Fausto, though, is currently northeast of Hawaii Island, a little bit less than 300 miles away, tracking westerly. Expected to be north of the interior islands by Wednesday, 2 o'clock a.m. Hawaii Standard Time, before fizzling out to a remnant low Thursday at 2 o'clock a.m. our time as well. So that's some good news. He is a weakening system. He was downgraded yesterday from a Category 1 to now a tropical storm. But we are expecting still somewhat of some of the impacts. High surf warning is in the forecast for all the east-facing surf. Small craft advisory is also issued through tomorrow at 6 a.m. And we have the trades cut off. So we've got some southwest Kona winds bringing in some sea and land breeze showers this morning. Not quite yet from Tropical Storm Fausto, but we are expecting some elevated chances of some wet weather pretty much from now through Wednesday for the islands, starting with Hawaii Island a little bit later this morning. And the week ahead for you is on the screen. We'll be back to some nice trade wind weather starting Thursday through the second half of this week, with partly cloudy to mostly sunny and windy conditions with the increasing trades through early next week. That's it as for our forecast. Brian, I'll send things over to you.
5: All right, mahalo, Brittany, for that weather update. 7:23, we'll head outside and we'll take a look at these cameras. If you work in Waikiki, right here, Kalakaua and Kuhio, that Kalakaua and Kuhio split. So pretty quiet, got those obviously those slick road conditions as you make your way out the door this morning. So, of course, skyline going to be in the blue from that East Kapolei Station towards Pearl Harbor at 23 minutes, 26 if you're headed off to the airport. Most of that traffic still there through that Waikiki stretch as it pushes its way further in towards town this morning. With that, we'll head outside. Again, if you're on the freeway, the zip lane is open and should remain open to just about 9 o'clock this morning. We got some cars coming in to Waikiki using Kalakaua as their route into Waikiki this morning. So 3 out of 3, of course, from the west side, currently sitting in that sore yellow zone. We'll start off at Waianae at 74 minutes, 40-minute drive for Kapolei, 41 minutes out the door from Ewa. And if you're coming on over from Mililani, about 32 minutes in the car, 21-minute drive from the windward side in Kaneohe using Likelike, 20 minutes from Kailua using the Pali Highway, and 22 minutes from Hawaii Kai. Well, top stories of the morning are coming up next, but first, let's check back in with Kate Piper. Morning, Kate.
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3: 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Good morning and welcome back to Wake Up Today on this Tuesday morning. Before we get to your news, let's check your weather with Brittany Freelander. 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
4: Morning, Sarah. Good morning, everyone, and happy early Tuesday. Right now, we're tracking Tropical Storm Fausto as he's making his way northeast of the Hawaiian Islands. So we'll show you some of his track now. We're also tracking currently Hurricane Genevieve in the eastern Pacific. But more so, Tropical Storm Fausto, as he is expected to bring somewhat of some impacts to Hawaii, including the east surf that remains elevated. And of course, an uptick in some wet weather and potential for some flooding, especially by the low-lying coastal areas. So here's a quick look at our tropical tracker for you right now. It's about 265 miles northeast of Hilo, with sustained winds about 60 miles per hour, moving westerly. Now by Wednesday, tomorrow morning, early 2 o'clock a.m. Hawaii Standard Time, he'll be above Maui County and then Oahu by Wednesday afternoon before fizzling out northwest of Kauai County Thursday at about 2 o'clock a.m. Hawaii Standard Time. So far, this is track isn't expected to make direct impact, but the surf swell will be pretty large still, and we are expecting some here and there moderate showers. We do have the small craft advisory that's also been issued from the National Weather Service through tomorrow morning, so we'll let you know when that is lifted, of course. And the trades have been halted due to Fausto, so we have the southwest Kona winds now bringing in already some sea and land breeze showers. You'll get the overcast skies and some spotty rain, especially if you're coming from the west and heading south of the island. The week ahead for you is on the screen, though. After Wednesday, mostly sunny to partly cloudy conditions through the weekend that will last through early and midweek next week. Less than 20% chance of showers and nice trade winds increasing and developing starting this Thursday as well. That's it as for our forecast. Brian, I'll send things over to you.
5: All right, mahalo, Brittany, for that weather update. 729, let's take a look at that traffic right here on the island of Oahu. Now, most of that traffic sitting right here, and it'll probably be that way through most of the morning. See, through that Waikele stretch, we got some orange and yellow slow-moving traffic as it slowly approaches closer towards town, towards Pearl City, towards Aiea this morning. Skyline going to be in the blue, as always, from the East Kapolei Station towards Pearl Harbor at 23 minutes 26 if you're headed off to the airport. And if you're coming down from central Oahu, going to be picking up some traffic again on the H1, H2 merge. So we'll bring it right here. We still got that earlier accident. That shoulder is blocked in the Honolulu area, H1 westbound at the Liliha overpass. That slow traffic again backed up towards the Vineyard exit, and that's of course going to be a major thoroughfare this morning, so it'll be slowing down traffic throughout the morning. We'll head outside as always, and here's Kalakaua and Kuhio. In case you're working in Waikiki this morning, here's what one of three routes into Waikiki look like. We'll jump back on the freeway and we'll show you everything making its way, H1, H2 merge pushing its way towards town this morning. We'll head further down that freeway and we'll show you H1 and Liliha. H1 and Middle should be busy, and finally we'll stop the cameras right about here. You can see H1 and Ward, that earlier accident I told you about. That's why you see bumper-to-bumper traffic from the east side making its way further in towards town this morning. So let's get out those drive times. 75 minutes right now for Waianae, up about 5 minutes since we last checked. 42-minute drive for both Kapolei and Ewa. And if you're coming on over from Mililani, that's going to be 32 minutes in the car, 20-minute drive from the windward side for both Kaneohe and Kailua and Hawaii Kai. We'll see you guys here in about 32 minutes. Sarah, we'll send it back to you.
3: Thank you very much, Brian. Happening now, funeral services for longtime GOP Senator Lindsey Graham are taking place in Washington. The services in D.C. will honor Graham's service in the Air Force and include a special ceremony at the Capitol Rotunda. President Donald Trump is scheduled to deliver remarks at the Washington National Cathedral. Today is the first of 2 days of ceremonies for Graham. Tomorrow, he will be honored in his home state of South Carolina with a procession at the State House and a private burial. Back at home, a high-ranking state official is off the job, at least for now. Airports Director Ford Fujigami has been placed on paid leave after his indictment, his federal indictment. Director Fujigami is among five people indicted on bribery charges, including Lieutenant Governor Sylvia Luke. Political analysts say with elections just around the corner, they expect everything to remain status quo, with Luke on indefinite leave and State Controller Keith Reagan as acting LG.
6: Sadly, you know, corruption seems to be a way of life in our political system. It has gotten worse since Citizen United. I think until we get a handle on dark money or have public financing, this will probably continue.
7: I do not want a big name. I want the corruption gone. If the corruption is gone by somebody of lesser known status, then get them and get them out of here.
3: Luke and the other defendants are scheduled to make their initial court appearance later this week. Surveillance technology is expanding across Oahu, and Honolulu's new police chief wants more of it. Honolulu Police Chief David Lazar is pushing to expand automated license plate readers across the island. Starting in August, these cameras will feed into a real-time crime center. But some say there are red flags about mistakes made by artificial intelligence.
8: A few years ago, some women and children were forced out of their minivan, and they had to lie at gunpoint face down on the sidewalk in Colorado, all because the AI hallucinated, and instead of identifying their license plate as being a minivan, for some reason they thought it was a stolen motorcycle.
9: We want the community to embrace these tools, but also hold us accountable to do the right thing with them, to have the policies in place, and let's see the results.
3: Dozens of ALPR cameras are scattered across Oahu and Maui. There are also a handful on the Big Island and one on Kauai. Head to our website for a link to device locations. The Honolulu Fire Department determined the cause of last week's fire in Makakilo as accidental. Investigators say the fire was caused by a car engine overheating and igniting residual oil. The fire spread to the rest of the car and other vehicles, along with the carport. Total damage is estimated at $18,000. Almost 3 years after the deadly Lahaina wildfires, recovery is moving forward. But a new report says challenges remain. Led by researchers at the University of Hawaii, the study says employment and health insurance coverage went up. However, there are still certain areas that need improvement.
10: But nearly 45% of individuals in the cohort remain food insecure. About one-third are still in temporary housing, and high social support declined from 62% to 54% of individuals.
3: The study also proposed a coordinated health recovery system that would address the concerns. Time now is 7:35, and looking to lower your electric bill? Hawaii Energy is rolling out a rebate program to help residents and businesses save money. Kate Piper joins us now live from Mapunapuna with more. Good morning, Kate.
11: Good morning, Sarah. With the cost of living on the rise, there are still things to do for homes and businesses to save. And here to tell us a little bit more about it, I've got Shayna Doy, who's the Director of Marketing and Communications with Hawaii Energy. Good morning and mahalo for being here with us.
12: Good morning. Thank you for having us.
11: Okay, so cutting that electricity bill, it's a great way to save. Break it down for us. What can residents and businesses do?
12: Okay, so if you don't mind me, I'm going to put on my teacher hat for a little bit. I got a little diagram. So really what Hawaii Energy wants to encourage everybody is to just find themselves on this pathway to a lower electric bill. 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You're not going to see a ton of savings, but maybe add over time, add up, and work your way up. So middle level all the way up to the bigger stuff. replacing your water heating, replacing your HVAC system to something more efficient. Hawaii Energy can help you all along the way with rebates. We've got great ones all over our website, but it's really what I wanted to talk about today.
13: I love that. Well, Shana, you're a great teacher. I think I just graduated from the School of Savings with the way you're teaching me this morning. Yeah. Let's dive into a little bit more about Hawaii Energy's rebate program specifically. Sure. You know, we're here at Home Depot. Yeah. How does that all play a part?
12: Yes. Yeah, so I mentioned Home Depot is one of our retail partners earlier in the morning, and we're really grateful because a lot of our rebates with our retail partners are instant, so at the point of purchase. So if you're actually moving from, let's say you have an old electric resistance water heater and you really want to cut your bill down, switching your water heater to an efficient model like a heat pump water heater can cut your energy cost by 40-50% sometimes. And that is something that you can just walk into a Home Depot, get $700 off right away off the purchase price. Don't have to even fill out an application. Got a lot of them like that, just like ACs, appliances as well. So lots of great things.
13: Yeah, look for those blue tags in Home Depot. Hawaii Energy's behind that. They've given out great, great discounts. Well, mahalo for being here and sharing that information with us this morning. Can't wait to learn a little bit more from you, Shana.
12: Yeah.
13: We're also going to have all this information posted on our website at khon2.com. Kate Piper, working for Hawaii, sending it back to you in the studio.
3: Thank you very much, Kate. The call is out for those interested in a strenuous three-day cleanup and camp atop Haleakala. Jack Gist from Akamai Broadcasting has more on the once-in-a-lifetime hike. Good morning, Jack.
14: Good morning. Here's latest from Maui County. The Friends of Haleakala National Park is recruiting experienced hikers and backpackers for a three-day, two-night volunteer service trip in the Craters Wilderness area. It's scheduled for August 11th through the 13th. Volunteers will stay at Kapalaoa Cabin and work to remove invasive plants to protect native habitat. Participants must be physically able to hike at least 5 miles per shift over uneven, high-elevation terrain and varying weather conditions, and also required to carry a backpack containing a sleeping bag, a share of group food, and personal items. Haleakala National Park will provide safety equipment and tools for the project. Those interested in joining the trip can go to fhnp.org for details. Reporting from the Akamai Newsroom on Maui, I'm Jack Gist for Wake Up Today. Back to you.
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25: Good morning, everyone. Your time now, 7:41 a.m. for this beautiful and early Tuesday. And it is a wet one, not necessarily from Tropical Storm Fausto quite yet, but we'll talk about it this morning. This is what's brewing right now in the central and the eastern Pacific Basin. We're tracking Hurricane Genevieve in the open water there in the eastern Pacific, southwest of Mexico, and Tropical Storm Fausto northeast of Hilo right now, about 265 miles northeast to be exact. 60-mile-per-hour sustained winds now moving westerly at about 14 miles per hour north of the interior islands into tomorrow. So Wednesday about 2 o'clock a.m. we're expecting Fausto to have sustained winds about 45 miles per hour. You could see he is a weakening system, thankfully, but he is intended to bring in some wet weather. And of course, the east surf that is right now elevated. So here's a quick risk outlook from the National Weather Service that's been updated within the last few minutes. Hawaii Island and Maui could see the potential for some light flash flooding as we head into today and then statewide for Wednesday. Now moving forward, though, surf remains the most imminent threat with east-facing shores about 14 to 18 feet that will last through about Wednesday midday. So we'll keep you up to date there. And in terms of any other potential impacts, we're expecting the trade still to be cut off through about Wednesday afternoon as well. Thursday, the trades will develop once again late to moderate to breezy conditions into the weekend and early next week. So far, the 7-day forecast looks pretty good, but today and tomorrow expect some overcast skies, some muggy conditions, and some passing showers along with the east-facing surf to be elevated. Then Thursday, moving forward through the rest of this 7-day forecast, we'll have partly cloudy to mostly sunny skies. That's it right now for our weather. Brian, I'll send things over to you.
5: All right, mahalo, Brittany, for that weather update. Traffic-wise, still got that earlier accident, that on-ramp partially blocked in Pearl City. H1 eastbound, that on-ramp from Waimalu and Pearl City exit. That slow traffic backed up towards the Kunia Eva exit. Skyline going to be in the blue, as always, from the East Kapolei Station towards Pearl Harbor at 23 minutes 26 if you're headed off to the airport. Now, this one, of course, could be affecting that traffic from the east side, pushing its way towards town. Accident, that shoulder is blocked in the Honolulu area. H1 westbound at the Liliha overpass, that stopped traffic backed up towards the 6th Avenue overpass this morning. So outside we go. If you're working downtown, this could be you. King and Bishop getting busy this morning. We'll jump back on that freeway. H1, H2 merge picking up its fair share of traffic. Moanalua and Fort Shafter. And finally, let's go ahead and show you those the zip lane right here at H1 and Managers Drive. You can see that traffic backed up due to the earlier accident that is happening right now. So 75 minutes. We got about over an hour, well over an hour from the west side in Waianae. 41-minute drive for Kapolei. 43 minutes out the door from Eva, and if you're coming on over from Mililani, about 33 minutes for you guys, 21-minute drive from the windward side in Kaneohe and Kailua and Hawaii Kai. No worries. We'll see you guys here in about 40 minutes. Let's send it over to Sarah.
3: Thank you very much, Brian. Here's today's need to know before you head out the door this morning. No tsunami threat to Hawaii following a 7.1 earthquake in Japan. No deaths have officially been reported, but dozens are feared trapped or missing in a partially collapsed shopping mall in Kumamoto. A 24-year-old man is in police custody following a stabbing in Wahiwa. It happened just after 3 in the afternoon in a restaurant on Kamehameha Highway. At last check, the victim, a 66-year-old man, was hospitalized in critical condition. Honolulu City Council Chair Tommy Waters is not eligible to run for re-election. A judge sided with challenger Trevor Ozawa that the city charter limits council members to 2 consecutive elected terms. Waters says his first term shouldn't count because it wasn't a full 4 years. And the Roman Catholic Church in Hawaii will welcome its new bishop this morning. Father Michael Thomas Tupou Kastori will be installed as the 6th bishop of the Diocese of Honolulu. Today's Mass begins at 10 a.m. at the Co-Cathedral of St. Teresa.
5: All right, it's time for food to go. Looking for Ono Vietnamese food and drinks? Well, banh mi to Vietnamese iced coffee. Vince Huy, the owner of Vince's Cafe, joins us with the details. Good morning, Vince.
26: Good morning, Brian.
5: Good morning. So, I passed by the cafe many times cruising Kahala Mall. Tell us about this cafe, your cafe.
1: So this is, we just opened recently last month, so by the Kahala Mall next to the Core Power Yoga. So we want to open the Vince Cafe. This is a family-run cafe with my mom's ingredients. So we want to bring the Vietnamese culture into the Hawaiian community.
5: Generational, I know you were talking, you know, backstage generational of passing down the recipes, the owner recipes.
1: Yes. Yes, that's from my mom and my from like family.
5: Family recipes. Yes. Okay, so let's talk about what we have here. Let's just get straight to the food, Vince, because this is good stuff. What do we? We'll start right about here. What do we have right here?
1: So we have like the main focus. We have offered the Vietnamese sandwiches. This is the traditional sandwiches with the pate, the Vietnamese mayo, pork belly, and pork ham. That's it, the traditional one. We want to keep the original from Vietnam. Other than that, we do have the barbecue chicken. That's the most popular. You know, people, they like the barbecue chicken in Hawaii, so they order a lot. Also, we want to offer the Vietnamese siomai. That is most popular, and this different with the Chinese siomai. That is from the pork meatball. And also, other than the sandwiches, we want to offer the cold noodle. This is the roasted pork. Roasted pork noodle and the tofu noodle with whoever don't eat the meat. And also we have the summer roll.
5: Oh, okay. And then of course, can I forget about the drinks? This is good. Is that Vietnamese coffee?
1: Yes. So this is the Vietnamese coffee, but you know, the regular one, but this is we offer with the salted coffee. We have the salted foam on top that tastes different, more creamy, salted, and really awesome. Also we want to offer the Vietnamese coconut milk coffee. The Hawaii people, they love the coconut milk. Also, the special one is the taro matcha or taro coffee we offer, because it's different from other store that we make the taro paste from the real taro. We blend it with our ingredient, not from any taro powder.
5: Made fresh daily.
1: Yes, fresh.
5: Vince's Cafe. And that's what we like to hear. Now, very unique and very good location. Why did you choose the location?
1: Because, you know, within the Kahala and Hawaii Kai area, there's no any Vietnamese dining option. So, you know, we pick this for the location. You know, that's a good location. People can come over, pick up, and we focus on the takeaway food. So fast and quick for the customer, you know, morning or afternoon time when they have lunch, or morning to wrap the food or the drink to the work.
5: It's yeah. Good location, by Core Power Yoga, right by the
1: next
5: movie theaters.
1: Next to the Core Power Yoga, yes.
5: Okay. I wake up early, Vince. I'm hungry for breakfast. Do I stop by Vince's Cafe?
1: Yes, please. we open like Monday to Friday, 8 to 7. Saturday, we open 8 to 5. We close Sunday. Yeah.
5: So you're saying I can have a banh mi 8 o'clock in the morning?
1: Oh, yeah. Banh mi for breakfast. You know, like sometimes when I offer the banh mi for breakfast, my friends say, oh, this is weird. Why? You know, banh mi for breakfast, that's too heavy. But I said that is the Vietnamese culture. In Vietnam, we eat sandwich, we eat noodle, you know, for our breakfast and coffee. So that is normal. So that's why we put on our name Vince Cafe Vietnamese Signature. This means that we want to print the Vietnamese authentic, Vietnamese vibe, you know, to the culture in to share that into the Hawaiian community.
5: All right, Vince. Before, you know, this is all delicious food. Before we head out, though, any social media or a way for people to contact you?
1: We have our Instagram, so you can go to Instagram for our Vince Cafe Hawaii, Vince Cafe Hai. So you can go there and, you know, with our phone number, you can call ahead and pre-order and come over to pick up.
5: All right, Vince, you are the man.
1: Thank you, Ryan.
5: Thank you very much. So, folks, we got good stuff here. We got the noodles, we got the banh mi, we got the coffee. Vince's Cafe, Kahala Mall, next to Core Power Yoga. Mm-hmm. And if you're hungry for breakfast, no worries, you got them.
1: Yes.
5: Come on by. All right, thank you, Vince. All right, well, stick around. Coming up next, how many people does it take to capture a squirrel? Well, the Detroit Tigers grounds crew proved that it takes a few. A look at the viral video when Wake Up Today returns.
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6: A bombshell in Tampa Bay as training camp is underway. Two-time Pro Bowl defensive tackle Vita Vea has officially requested a trade from the Buccaneers following stalled contract extension talks. Entering the final year of his deal, Vea staged a hold-in during minicamp over his desire for a new pay raise. Now the anchor of Tampa's defensive line is looking for a fresh start elsewhere. I'm Drake Toll.
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11: 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And your phone calls in hour number three. 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
3: A squirrel to a whole new level.
25: That's right, after a rogue black squirrel got loose on the field during their game against the Orioles. Take a look.
12: The chase for the squirrel is on, and the squirrel is in the corner, and the squirrel is still eluding an entire horde of grounds crew members, and the squirrel's free once again. Hemmed in? No, I won't be hemmed in. I have freedom on my mind. Trying to go between the legs, and eventually he gets away again and hops through the towel. And hops through another towel. The force field is activated. Towels can't stop him, or maybe they can.
3: And okay, that looks like 50 people.
25: My God, so mean.
3: The wild moment in the seventh inning took an army of staffers to try and corral the critter. It took the group several minutes before the squirrel was finally captured.
25: The capture elicited boos from the Comerica Park crowd, which had been enjoying the rodent's elusive moves.
3: Wow.
25: Yeah, I would be booing too. That poor thing's heart is probably racing a million miles a minute. I hope that they let it go in the field somewhere else, you know what I mean? Or like outside of the stadium, obviously.
3: Yeah,
25: But poor thing, I can only imagine being in his position and giants chasing you.
3: Hey, you know what? That squirrel deserves a standing ovation. There's like 50 people, 50 staffers trying to get this one squirrel.
25: This poor squirrel.
3: I know.
25: It's probably for the best because it was probably dangerous for him to be on that field with balls flying and whatnot.
3: For sure.
25: But okay, like the crowd booing them.
3: Don't you feel like the announcer was the best?
25: Yeah.
3: I love sports announcers. They're very quick on their feet. Mm-hmm. They made it so funny. And then, you know, him saying, like, there's a force field.
25: Yeah.
3: And, like, him hopping over the towel over and over again. I love it. I think the announcer made the moment as well.
25: Yeah, I need to know the follow-up. I want to make sure he's okay. We'll Google it. We'll let you know.
3: Yeah, the squirrel's famous now.
25: Yeah.
3: Well, coming up next, another look at your weather and traffic.
25: Keep it here. Wake Up Today. We'll be right back.
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25: Good morning, everyone. 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It's 265 miles northeast of Hilo at the moment, moving westerly at about 16 miles per hour north of Maui County by tomorrow morning at 2 o'clock a.m. Hawaii Standard Time. So we are expecting some impacts, including the high surf warning for the east-facing surf, elevated chances for some wet weather through Wednesday, and a cutoff of the trades. We've got the southwest Kona winds pushing through now until about Wednesday. Thursday, moving forward into the weekend, though, partly cloudy to mostly sunny trends with nice windy conditions with the developing trades as we head into early and midweek next week as well. That's it for our forecast. Brian, I'll send things over to you.
5: All right, mahalo, Brittany, for that weather update. Traffic-wise, let's head out the door this morning. Still got that earlier accident, that on-ramp partially blocked in Pearl City, H1 eastbound on-ramp from Waimalu and that Pearl City exit. That slow traffic will be backed up towards Kunia and that Eva exit. H1 through that Waikele stretch, no different this morning. Got that morning traffic attempting to push its way further down that freeway. And, of course, you got those options this morning. Skyline going to be in the blue from the East Kapolei Station towards Pearl Harbor at 23 minutes 26 if you're headed off to the airport. And we'll head further on that freeway. You can see it kind of opens up H1 and Ward, H1 and Lalia, H1 and Middle, getting it busy throughout the morning. A lot of traffic coming on over from the windward side in Kaneohe, Waimanalo, and Kailua. We did check on Haiku Road and Kahikili, getting a little bit busier throughout the morning. So far, so good. Likelike, getting that usual slowdown as you get closer towards town, that School Street, and of course, Pali Highway and the H3 are your other options as you make your way towards town this morning. So with that, we'll jump in the car and we'll head outside. Here's H1 and Manager's Drive. You see that traffic getting busy this morning. That zip lane is open and again should remain open to just about 9 o'clock this morning. Drive times are on the way. Elevated 3 out of 3 from the west side in that slower yellow zone, over an hour for Waianae this morning. Mililani checking in at 35 minutes. And if you're coming on over from Hawaii Kai, it's going to be 26 minutes this morning. Well, coming up tomorrow on Wake Up Today, if you're looking for a job, we've got a live preview of the Hawaii Career Expo. Plus, we'll have some helpful tips from the Better Business Bureau. Mahalo for joining us this morning. Don't go anywhere. Take two is right after this. Happy Aloha Wednesday.
19: We're working for Hawaii. Take two starts now.
3: Aloha and good morning. Thank you so much for joining us on Take Two. I'm Sarah Madison. Sam has a day off. Time to break down the top stories of the day. No tsunami threat to Hawaii following a massive 7.1 magnitude earthquake in Japan's southern region near Kyushu. It happened at about 9:30 last night, Hawaii time. Japan's prime minister says the aftermath is still being assessed. No deaths have been reported, but there has been dozens of injuries in Kumamoto, where the earthquake knocked out power, split roads, and trapped people inside a partially collapsed shopping mall. A decade ago, the city was devastated by two consecutive earthquakes. Here in the islands, Honolulu police have a man in custody accused of attempted murder. Police say just after 3 in the afternoon, a 66-year-old man was stabbed inside a Wahiwa restaurant. He was taken to the hospital in critical condition. Police say the suspect left the scene and was later arrested. The 24-year-old man faces an attempted murder charge. Later this morning, the Roman Catholic Church in Hawaii will welcome its new bishop. Father Michael Thomas Tupou Kastori will be installed as the 6th bishop of the Diocese of Honolulu. He replaces Bishop Larry Silva, who has led the diocese for the last 21 years. Today's Mass begins at 10 a.m. at the Co-Cathedral of St. Teresa. Traffic in the area is expected to be heavy before and after the ceremony. With voting already underway, a judge has ruled City Council Chair Tommy Waters is not eligible to run for re-election. It's one of the city's highest-profile races. The judge sided with challenger Trevor Ozawa that the city charter limits members to 2 consecutive elected terms. Waters argued his first term shouldn't count because he initially joined the council through a special election to fill a vacancy, and it wasn't a full 4 years.
0: This wasn't Ozawa versus Waters, right? This was a win for the charter. This is a win for term limits and enforcing them equally and fairly to all.
1: I still want to encourage people to vote for me because, really, let the people decide. It really should be up to the people, not the court.
2: If this ruling holds, and we do need to point out that he will obviously appeal this, but if this ruling holds, there will be a new city council chair.
3: Waters says he plans to appeal the clerk. The clerk's office said it is reviewing the ruling and consulting with legal counsel. In a statement, the office said, "We recognize the public interest and will provide additional information as soon as we are able to." Meanwhile, the Trump administration is asking the Supreme Court to allow significant changes to mail-in voting ahead of November's midterm elections. The executive order would create federal citizenship lists of eligible voters and require mail ballots to be sent only to people on those lists. It would also require secure ballot envelopes and tracking barcodes. Lower courts have already temporarily blocked the order. Looking to lower your electric bill? Hawaii Energy is rolling out a rebate program to help residents and businesses save money.
5: Yeah, Kate Piper joins us now live from Apunapuna with more. Kate.
4: Good morning. Yes, if you're looking to cut costs, whether you're a home or a business, there are still ways that you can save. And here to tell us a little bit more about it, I've got Eileen Lackadin-Stewart, who is the Business Solutions Manager with Hawaii Energy. Good morning and mahalo for being here with us.
18: Good morning. Thank you so much.
4: Okay, we've been talking about ways that homes can cut on their electricity bill, but let's focus on businesses a little bit. Why is energy efficiency so important for businesses in the first place?
18: Energy efficiency is one of the few ways a business can control their operating costs and try to get in some long-term performance in their building and facilities.
4: Gotcha. And so what is Hawaii Energy doing to help them control those costs?
18: Yes, Hawaii Energy offers rebates, technical assistance, and customized programs to help businesses find ways to reduce energy use and implement the different things and high-efficiency equipment in their operations.
4: That's awesome. And beyond the rebates program, I know you guys have something new coming up that businesses might want to check out.
18: Yes, Hawaii Energy offers an Empower grant program that is eligible for small businesses, restaurants, and nonprofits to offer them additional funding to fund energy efficient upgrades. So that's like upgrading old air conditioning units that are 20 plus years old, or refrigerators, refrigeration equipment, commercial kitchen appliances, and other things to help improve their business operations.
4: Right, and improve those electricity costs like we were talking about. It's a great way that you guys are getting involved. You know, and mahalo, Eileen, for being here this morning to share that information with us. We're also going to have that information posted on our website at khon2.com. Kate Piper, working for Hawaii, going to send it back to you in the studio.
3: Appreciate it. Thank you very much, Kate. Coming up next, the Filipino Chamber of Commerce of Hawaii is looking for leaders for the state.
5: Yeah, we got all the details when Take 2 returns. Stick around.
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30: We're working for Hawaii. You're watching Take 2.
3: The Filipino Chamber of Commerce of Hawaii is looking for Filipinos who want to be leaders in the state. Joining us is Dean Ramos, Principal Consultant at Dean Solutions and Filipino Chamber of Commerce of Hawaii Fellow 2026 Evolve. Thank you so much, Dean, for being here with
31: us. Thanks for having me.
3: Yeah, so tell us more about this Fellows program.
31: So the Fellows program was started by the Filipino Chamber of Commerce. It's a leadership program that helps Filipinos ascend into executive roles, whether it's business, for-profit, nonprofit, or government.
3: That's really nice because we need leaders in our state, right?
31: Yep, we need that representation.
3: Why is this so important?
31: It's so important because there's a historical underrepresentation of Filipinos in leadership roles. What I found going through the program was that it built up my confidence to take a step up, and also it helps the Filipino community thrive, not just survive.
3: Right.
31: Yep.
3: And I actually want to expand a little bit on that testimony of yours because, you know, what do people benefit from being part of the program aside from that great wealth of experience
31: that
3: you just mentioned?
31: Well, you get connected with the leaders, whether they're in government or even in larger corporations. And there's also some business owners who have went through the program, so like myself.
3: Right.
31: Yep.
3: Okay, how can people apply?
31: Oh, so everyone can go to filipinochamber.org/fellows, and that's where you'll get all the information. Highly suggest to, if you work for a company, get that support from your supervisor. Mm-hmm. It's a great program, it's an investment to help elevate the employees.
3: And there's a deadline as well that's approaching,
31: right? Thanks for reminding me, August 9th.
3: Okay, so deadline is August 9th, and there is the website to go check it out. Eligibility is also on the website as well. Yep. And just more program details, right, of what people can expect.
31: The schedule. So really, if you want to plan this out, all the information is on the website.
3: Excellent. Is there anything else that people should know about?
31: We have an informal pahana. So if you follow Filipino Chambers on our social media, on Instagram, you'll get some information there. So it's great to connect with the folks who went through the program and also support the program, like mentors or advisors.
3: Awesome. Well, thank you, Dean, so much for sharing all that information.
31: No, thanks for having me.
3: Absolutely. Well, coming up next, a quick check on those morning traffic conditions. And just ahead, Brittany will have your fourth forecast right after the break.
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14: Welcome back. It's Brittany and Murrow here. And if you are just tuning in with us, friendly reminder, the Humane Society is having us foster him, and he'll be available for adoption in a few weeks. So he's going to join us for our weather hit for the next couple of minutes or so. We'll try to do it quickly because he just came out of a nap, too. He's such a sweet baby. All right, we'll take a look at the Pacific Tropical Tracker. We're going to start off talking about two of our disturbances that we have both in the Central Pacific and the Eastern Pacific. And if you are just tuning in, we're not too worried about Hurricane Genevieve, as she is in open waters and expected to track northwest, but we have been focusing on Tropical Storm Fausto as he's making his way in the Central Pacific and moving westerly. So far right now, specifically about 265 miles northeast of Hilo, he is expected to make some impacts in terms of the east-facing surf remains elevated this morning through tomorrow. 45-mile-per-hour sustained winds as he makes his way north of the interior islands by Hawaii Standard Time, 2 o'clock a.m. tomorrow morning. And as he's tracking. He is expected to fizzle out by 2 o'clock a.m. Thursday morning, our time. And that will be in the Central Pacific, about northwest of Kauai County. So timeline-wise, biggest impacts today will be for Hawaii Island and Maui. We are expecting the surf to remain elevated, high surf warning levels at about 14 to 18 feet through Wednesday afternoon. Now, for all islands, we do have an elevated chance of some potential for some more wet weather, more moderate and frequent showers that we typically have with the trades. And speaking of the trades, they are cut off today and tomorrow with some southwest Kona winds taking over and bringing in some more rain showers. Not necessarily today from Fausto, but we have been seeing some leeward land and sea breeze rain showers come through this morning. And a quick look at the week ahead for you on the screen. After Wednesday, though, we'll be back to some nice trade wind weather starting Thursday through the weekend. Partly cloudy to mostly sunny skies in the forecast that will last through early and midweek next week. That's it right now for our weather. Brian, I'll send things over to you.
1: All right, mahalo, Brittany, for that weather update. 8:16, let's head out the door this morning, and we'll check on these cameras here, H1 and Manager's Drive. Again, that zip lane is open this morning, should remain open to about 9 o'clock this morning. We'll make our way right here to the flow map. Skyline, got your options this morning from that East Kapolei Station towards Pearl Harbor at 23 minutes, 26. If you're heading off to the airport, just got that pocket of yellow, slow-moving traffic as you push your way through that Waikele stretch. Coming on over from the windward side, Kaneohe, Waimanalo, and Kailua, the H3 Pali Highway, and of course, Likeike, not too bad this morning. You can see right there as our live cameras show you outside that zip lane is open. Good news for everyone from the west side this morning. So we'll take a look at those drive times again. 70 minutes from YNI has been over an hour for a bit in that slower yellow zone. 37 for Kapolei, 38-minute drive out the door from Eva. And if you're coming on over from Mililani, just about 33 minutes for you guys. 18-minute drive from the windward side in Kaneohe. Kailua using that Pali Highway is going to be 21 minutes this morning. And Hawaii Kai, we'll see you guys here in about 20 minutes.
14: Thanks, Brian. Well, Marvel has some big upcoming projects ahead.
1: That's right, and here's your latest announcement.
2: I want you guys to give a warm welcome to our new Black Panther, Mr. David Johnson.
4: I want to say thank you so much. Thank you, Ryan. Thank you, Kevin. Thank you to this amazing family that I have the honor and the privilege and the blessing to join.
1: The new Black Panther will be actor David Johnson, and he's known for movies like The Long Walk and Alien Romulus.
14: He'll play T'Challa's son, carrying on the legacy of the late Chadwick Boseman's character. Black Panther 3 hits theaters December 15th. 2028.
1: But there was more major announcements from Marvel Studios. Ghost Rider is getting a reboot.
14: Ooh, that's right. Tapped to star in the new Ghost Rider film for Marvel Studios.
1: Yeah, director Sean Levy, who has directed Deadpool and Star Wars films, will be behind the camera. Ghost Rider is anticipated to hit theaters in 2028.
14: Oof, another 2 year long wait. I heard that this is going to be great with Ryan Gosling. I actually want to look this up afterward and see if we can find any little interviews and things like that, because I really like him as an actor and I think he'll do great as Ghost Rider. Didn't we have a Ghost Rider movie maybe 20 years ago?
1: Yeah.
14: It was with the guy from Greece. Am I wrong?
1: Yeah, back in the day.
14: I don't remember. Okay.
1: Fans cheering. You know, they love him.
14: They love him. I loved him in everything. And he's been in like romance, horror, and now he's going to be in action. And I think he's been in action before, but he's got a pretty wide range.
1: Ryan Gosling beefing up that resume.
14: Yeah. All right, coming up next, The Odyssey continues to break box office numbers.
1: And one super fan crossed an ocean to see it. We'll explain those details when Take Two returns.
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0: you see the Odyssey? 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
3: I'd always watched movies before, especially here, with movies 100 plus times, Avatar, Guardians, Oppenheimer. And I was like, well, I'm gonna try something creative, a little more different. And I'm like, let's try 24 hours and see if I can do it.
2: Short started at AMC CityWalk, located in the heart of Hollywood inside of Universal Studios. His Odyssey took him to 3 different theaters to see the film 8 times in a row.
3: This is Regal LA Live, which is the newest IMAX 70mm venue in LA.
2: As an avid moviegoer, it was posters for another Nolan film, Oppenheimer, that piqued Short's interest in the 70mm format and deepened his appreciation for filmmaking as a craft.
3: With IMAX 70mm, it fills your vision this way and your vision this way, so you are completely immersed into the story.
2: Over the years, he's traveled to theaters across the continental U.S. and even one in Australia. Some people can't imagine wanting to see a film so many times, but Short insists every watch is worth his while.
3: I really love to see all the different aspects or try to understand as much as I can in a movie, and 2 watches doesn't really do it for me. I really want to like see these things maybe I would miss, you know, like there's so much going on in a movie.
4: The Odyssey has been out for a little bit less than 2 weeks, but it's still making waves at the box office. In fact, Shane Short is going to see it another time today at Regal's IMAX theater.
2: While Hawaii has no 70mm theaters, Short says that this is his favorite in the islands and the only IMAX one you'll find in the state. Jocelyn Rose, KHON2 News, working for Hawaii.
0: Thank you very much, Jocelyn. Wow, 8 times back to back.
1: Dedication.
0: Yeah. Okay, so I've seen the movie, great movie, and I wouldn't mind seeing it again, actually, because there's so much to unpack. So I get it. I don't know about 8 times, though.
1: Yeah. I know, like you were saying earlier, like some movies you got to see maybe 2-3 times to fully get everything in it.
0: And I get what he's saying, like each time he sees it, he learns something new or he sees something new. Like that's the same for me as well. Okay, but I don't know, 8 times that's gonna be a lot. There's like a meme out there on social media, because it's such a long movie, of when you can take your bathroom breaks.
1: Oh, really?
0: Yeah. And so I was thinking, oh, Shane would know exactly when to take bathroom breaks, because like you said, with movies comes the snacks.
1: And the snacks. And he's probably, that's a good motivation, the movie snacks. 8 times, a lot of popcorn.
0: Yep. Well, the top stories of the morning are just ahead.
1: But first, let's check back in with Kate Piper. Hey, Kate.
4: Good morning. How you can lower your electric bill coming up on Take 2. Stay tuned.
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8: Welcome back and happy Aloha Tuesday. I'm Sarah Madison. Sam has the day off. Time to break down the top stories of the day. Happening now, funeral services for longtime GOP Senator Lindsey Graham are taking place in Washington. The services in D.C. will honor Graham's service in the Air Force and include a special ceremony at the Capitol Rotunda. President Donald Trump is scheduled to deliver remarks at the Washington National Cathedral. Today is the first of 2 days of ceremonies for Graham. Tomorrow, he will be honored in his home state of South Carolina with a procession at the State House and a private burial. Back at home, a high-ranking state official is off the job, at least for now. Airports Director Ford Fujigami has been placed on paid leave after his federal indictment. Director Fujigami is among five people indicted on bribery charges, including Lieutenant Governor Sylvia Luke. Political analysts say, with elections just around the corner, they expect everything to remain status quo, with Luke on indefinite leave and State Controller Keith Reagan as acting LG.
9: Sadly, corruption seems to be a way of life in our political system. It has gotten worse since Citizen United. I think until we get a handle on dark money or have public financing, this will probably continue.
10: I do not want a big name. I want the corruption gone. If the corruption is gone by somebody of lesser known status, then get them and get them out of here.
8: Luke and the other defendants are scheduled to make their initial court appearance later this week. Surveillance technology is expanding across Oahu, and Honolulu's new police chief wants more of it. Honolulu Police Chief David Lazar is pushing to expand automated license plate readers across the island. Starting in August, these cameras will feed into a real-time crime center. But some say there are red flags about mistakes made by artificial intelligence.
11: A few years ago, some women and children were forced out of their minivan, and they had to lie at gunpoint face down on the sidewalk in Colorado, all because the AI hallucinated, and instead of identifying their license plate as being a minivan, for some reason they thought it was a stolen motorcycle.
12: We want the community to embrace these tools, but also hold us accountable to do the right thing with them, to have the policies in place, and let's see the results.
8: Dozens of ALPR cameras are scattered across Oahu and Maui. There are also a handful on the Big Island and one on Kauai. Head to our website for a link to device locations. The Honolulu Fire Department determined the cause of last week's fire in Makakilo as accidental. Investigators say the fire was caused by a car engine overheating and igniting residual oil. The fire spread to the rest of the car and other vehicles along with the carport. Total damage is estimated at $18,000. Almost 3 years after the deadly Lahaina wildfires, recovery is moving forward, but a new report says challenges remain. Led by researchers at the University of Hawaii, the study says employment and health care insurance coverage went up. However, there are still certain areas that need improvement.
13: But nearly 45% of individuals in the cohort remain food insecure. About one-third are still in temporary housing, and high social support declined from 62% to 54% of individuals.
8: The study also proposed a coordinated health recovery system that would address the concerns. While looking to lower your electric bill, Hawaii Energy is rolling out a rebate program to help residents and businesses save money.
14: That's right. Kate Piper joins us now live from Mapunapuna with more. Kate?
15: Hey, good morning. Yes, with cost of living on the rise, there are still ways to save for homes and businesses, and Hawaii Energy is trying to help. And here to tell us a little bit more about what they got going on, I've got Kayla Bascara, who is the marketing specialist. Good morning, and mahalo for being here with us.
16: Hi, thank you so much for having us.
15: Absolutely. Okay, so for those that are looking to make that energy-saving switch, where can they start?
16: Yeah, so when it comes to saving energy, a great place to start is by looking at the top three energy users in your home. And for most Hawaii residents, that's going to be your home cooling, your air conditioning, and then your refrigeration, and then your water heating, which we have right here.
15: Okay, perfect. So when you're shopping for these products, what should you be looking out for to, you know, make that energy saving switch, know what's good for your home and good for your wallet?
16: Yes, great question. So there are two important things that you should be looking for when you're shopping around for a new appliance. The first is the Energy Star logo right here, which means that it's undergone extensive testing to be certified energy efficient. And then the second thing is this energy guide here, this yellow thing that's going to be on your appliance as well, which measures the annual cost of using this appliance. And then looking at these, you can compare them to other models that you're shopping around for. And make sure you're getting the most efficient one.
15: Right. And you also want to look out for that blue tag.
16: Yes.
15: Yes.
16: Absolutely. We have a $700 instant rebate here for this heat pump water heater, which is such a great appliance to have if, in case you're needing to swap out your old standard electric water heater. Heat pump water heating is a really, really great swap to make.
15: Yeah, absolutely. And if people want to, you know, circle back around, check out what you guys got going on in your rebate program or to brush up on those shopping tips, where can they find that information?
16: Yes, you can visit us online at hawaiienergy.com.
15: Perfect. We're also going to have those details posted on our website at khon2.com. Kate Piper, working for Hawaii, sending it back to you in the studio.
8: Thank you very much, Kate. Time now is 8:34, and the 73rd annual Healthy Baby Contest is back, and there's still time to apply.
14: That's right. The contest is a fun, family-friendly event celebrating the health, happiness, and development of Hawaii's youngest keiki. It's open to keiki ages 1 to 3, and babies are judged on overall health, happiness, and personality.
8: Earlier this morning, live on Wake Up Today, we spoke with event organizers on what participants can expect.
17: Applications are already open. We actually extended the deadline to August 4th for the applications as well as the preliminary video. And so this contest promotes the health and well-being of our keiki by providing scholarship prizes as well as other prizes for them for their early childhood development.
8: Applications are open until August 4th. Finalists will compete in person on September 5th at the Pearl Ridge Center.
14: Ooh, if I was a healthy baby, I'd want to join. Or if I had a healthy baby, I would have them join.
8: It's fun. Yeah. I know. Love to see all the babies, actually. They're so cute.
14: Yeah, they're so cute. And healthy and happy. And I think they get judged also on size. No, maybe not.
8: Oh.
14: I don't know if that's the criteria.
8: Ooh,
14: I'm just making
8: so
14: that up.
8: The chunkier the cheeks.
14: The chunkier the cheeks, ooh, the better your chances are.
8: Well, coming up next on Take Two, if you love authentic Vietnamese food and you don't want to miss out on this one.
14: Yep, that's right. Vince's Cafe joins us in studio. That's next after the break.
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23: All right, it's time for food to go. Looking for all of Vietnamese food and drinks? Well, banh mi to Vietnamese iced coffee. Vince Hui, the owner of Vince's Cafe, joins us with the details. Good morning, Vince.
24: Good morning, Brian.
23: Good morning. So, I passed by the cafe many times cruising Kahala Mall. Tell us about this cafe, your cafe.
24: So this is, we just opened recently last month, so by the Kahala Mall next to the Core Power Yoga. So we want to open the Vince Cafe. This is a family-run cafe with my mom's ingredients. So we want to bring the Vietnamese culture into the Hawaiian community.
23: Generational, I know you were talking, you know, backstage generational, mm-hmm. of passing down the recipes, the owner recipes.
24: Yes. Yes, that's from my mom and my from like family.
23: Family recipes. Yeah. Okay, so let's talk about what we have here. Let's just get straight to the food, Vince, because this is good stuff. We'll start right about here. What do we have right here?
24: So we have like the main focus I want to, we have offered the Vietnamese sandwiches. This is the traditional sandwiches with the pate, the Vietnamese mayo, pork belly and pork ham. That's it, the traditional one we want to keep. The original from Vietnam. Other than that, we do have the barbecue chicken. That's the most popular. You know, people, they like the barbecue chicken in Hawaii, so they order a lot. Also, we want to offer the Vietnamese siomai. That is most popular, and this different with the Chinese siomai. That is from the pork meatball. And also, other than the sandwiches, we want to offer the cold noodle. This is the roasted pork. Roasted pork noodle and the tofu noodle with whoever don't eat the meat. And also we have the summer roll.
23: Oh, okay. And then of course, can I forget about the drinks? This is good. Is that Vietnamese coffee?
24: That yes. So this is the Vietnamese coffee, but you know, the regular one, but this is we offer with the salted coffee. We have the salted foam on top that tastes different, more creamy, salted, and pretty awesome. Also we want to offer the Vietnamese coconut milk coffee. The Hawaii people, they love the coconut milk. Also, the special one is the taro matcha or taro coffee we offer, because it's different from other store that we make the taro paste from the real taro. We blend it with our ingredient, not from any taro powder.
23: Made fresh daily.
24: Yes, Vince's, fresh.
23: Vince's Cafe. And that's what we like to hear. Now, very unique and very good location. Why did you choose the location?
24: Because, you know, within the Kahala and Hawaii Kai area, there's no any Vietnamese dining option. So, you know, we picked this for the location. You know, that's a good location. People can come over, pick up, and we focus on the takeaway food. So fast and quick for the customer, you know, morning or afternoon time when they have lunch, or morning to wrap the food or the drink to the work.
23: It's yeah. 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
24: theaters.
23: Next to
24: the Core Power Yoga, yes.
23: Okay. I wake up early, Vince. I'm hungry for breakfast. Do I stop by Vince's Cafe?
24: Yes, please. We open like Monday to Friday, 8 to 7. Saturday, we open 8 to 5. We close Sunday. Yeah.
23: So you're saying I can have a banh mi 8 o'clock in the morning?
24: Oh, yeah. Banh mi for breakfast. You know, like sometimes when I offer the banh mi for breakfast, my friends say, oh, this is weird. Why? You know, banh mi for breakfast, that's too heavy. But it's that is the Vietnamese culture. in Vietnam, we eat sandwich, we eat noodle, you know, for our breakfast and coffee. So that is normal. So that's why we put on our name Vince Cafe Vietnamese Signature. This means that we want to print the Vietnamese authentic, Vietnamese vibe, you know, to the culture in to share that into the Hawaii community.
23: All right, Vince. Before, you know, this is all delicious food. Before we head out, though, any social media or a way for people to contact you?
24: We have our Instagram, so you can go to Instagram for our Vince Cafe Hawaii, Vince Cafe Hai. So you can go there and, you know, with our phone number, you can call ahead and pre-order and come over to pick up.
23: All right, Vince, you are the man.
24: Thank you, Ryan.
23: Thank you very much. So, folks, we got good stuff here. We got the noodles, we got the banh mi, we got the coffee. Vince's Cafe, Kahalama, next to Core Power Yoga. Mm-hmm. And if you're hungry for breakfast, no worries. You got them.
24: Yes.
23: Come on by. All right. Thank you, Vince. All right. Well, stick around. Coming up next, how many people does it take to capture a squirrel? Well, the Detroit Tigers grounds crew proved that it takes a few. A look at the viral video when Wake Up Today returns.
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3: The Minnesota Vikings are making a major splash ahead of training camp, bolstering their defense with a three-time Pro Bowler. The team has agreed to terms with veteran safety and linebacker Jamal Adams, who spent last season with the Raiders. Defensive coordinator Brian Flores is expected to deploy Adams in a versatile hybrid role, giving Minnesota an explosive new chess piece as preparation for the season is underway. I'm Drake Toll.
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14: Good morning, everyone. Hope you're having a fantastic day. This is Moro here from the Hawaiian Humane Society, available for adoption in about the next month. Pacifical Tropical Tracker, we're going to take a quick look at the tropics right now. We'll give you any updates on right now. Tropical Storm Fausto as he's making his way in the Central Pacific. We also noted earlier that we have Hurricane Genevieve. Not too worried about this system as of right now. She is moving northwest into the open waters. But in terms of Fausto, he is expected to bring in some impacts. This is his current state. He's about 265 miles northeast right now of Hilo as he's making his way westerly, tracking to be a remnant low by Thursday morning, 2 o'clock a.m. Hawaii Standard Time. So that's some good news. He is a weakening system. He's expected to be over the interior islands Wednesday morning, about 2 o'clock a.m. So we are expecting an uptick in some wet weather. We also could see some potential for flash flooding, primarily for Hawaii Island and Maui today, for tomorrow statewide. In terms of the surf forecast for you, east-facing surf remains elevated with a high surf warning that's implemented from the National Weather Service through tomorrow. We are expecting that to be dropped to advisory levels after Wednesday, and then hopefully by Thursday we'll be in the clear. So far, Thursday looks like the day we'll finally get those trades back, and we'll try to do a quick hit because Murray, I think, needs to go potty. Tropical storm Fausto right now. Some of the impacts include, besides the weakening trades, we had the southwest Kona winds that are through tomorrow. So a halt in the trades equals some sea and land breeze showers that we've had this morning. So rain, not necessarily from tropical storm Fausto, but we've had a few showers. And a quick look at the 7-day forecast for you after Wednesday. Trade wind weather returns Thursday, moving forward through the weekend. That's the latest right now for our forecast. Brian, I'll send things over to you.
23: All right, mahalo, Brittany, for that weather update. 8:47, we'll head out the door this morning. Check on these traffic cameras. Here's H1 and Manager's Drive. So you can see that traffic really lightened up. And, of course, that zip lane is open this morning, should remain open to about 9 o'clock this morning. So we'll make our way here to the flow map, and we'll start it right here on the Garden Isle as we make our way east towards Lihue, Kapaa, as you make your way up north towards Kilauea, Prince Hill, and Hanalei this morning. So Kauai looking good as far as this portion of the island. You'll see that traffic again pick up in towards Lihue as we get through the morning. Right here on the island of Maui, if you're on the Valley Isle, that traffic picking up again, Haleakala Highway heading in towards Kahului this morning. Wailuku towards Waiahu, not too bad. We did spot check Haiku and Pa'ia. That's looking good as well. And if you're heading towards south, towards Kihei, South Kihei Road, getting a little bit busy, small kind of busy this morning. We'll make our way back right here to the island of Oahu. And most of that traffic was sitting right about here, but has pushed its way further down that freeway. H1 and Ward, H1 and Liliha, seeing majority of that traffic this morning. And of course, Skyline, you saw it earlier, it's in the blue from the East Kapolei Station towards Pearl Harbor at 23 minutes, 26, if you're heading off to the airport. Windward side options not too bad with the H3, Liki Liki, and the Pali Highway. So we'll head outside one more time and check on those cameras. Here's H1 and Manager's Drive. A lot busier earlier. That traffic has lightened up, and that zip lane, again, providing some of that relief as you make your way from the west side heading in towards town this morning. So 3 out of 3 from the west side now sitting in that comfortable green zone. Waianae just over an hour at 64 minutes, 34-minute drive for Kapolei. Also 34 minutes out the door from Ewa. And if you're coming on over from Mililani, it's going to be about 30 minutes for you guys. 20-minute drive from the windward side in Kaneohe using Like Like. 24 minutes from the windward side as well using that Pali Highway. And Hawaii Kai, we'll see you guys here in about 19 minutes.
9: Thank you very much, Brian. The Detroit Tigers ground crew took how many people does it take to capture a squirrel to a whole new level?
23: That's right. After a rogue black squirrel got loose on the field during their game against the Orioles, take a look.
10: The chase for the squirrel is on, and the squirrel is in the corner, and the squirrel is still eluding an entire horde of grounds crew members, and the squirrel's free once again. Hemmed in? No, I won't be hemmed in. I have freedom on my mind. Trying to go between the legs, and eventually he gets away again and hops through the towel. And hops through another towel. The force field is activated. Towels can't stop him, or maybe they can.
23: That's pretty nuts. That's
9: crazy. Yeah, that's so funny. The wild moment in the seventh inning took an army of staffers to try and corral the critter. It took the group several minutes before the squirrel was finally captured.
23: Yeah, the capture elicited boos from the park area crowd who had been enjoying the rodent's elusive moves. You can see he switched it up. He's juking him right there.
9: You know what? I think he got a little cocky and was like, wow, these guys can't catch me. Watch this. The announcer made it funny, though. I love it. He hops through a towel. He hops through another towel.
23: No, and he goes. He keeps going. Great.
9: I love it. Okay, that's like about 50 people.
23: To catch one squirrel.
9: I know. Yeah. Okay, so what if one of our feral chickens here in Hawaii was loose at a ballpark like that? How many staffers do you think that would take to catch a chicken?
23: A lot of staffers, yeah. Because those squirrels move fast, and chickens move fast, and if you're not expecting, and then the towel move, that towel throw.
9: I know. I had no idea how elusive that squirrel is. Crazy, but you know what? You're famous now, so you're welcome.
23: And tomorrow, that squirrel has an Instagram.
9: I know, that's what I mean.
23: That's how famous.
9: Well, still to come, do you want to be an influencer? Well, you could go to college for it.
23: That's right. One University is now offering an influencer major. We'll explain when we take two returns.
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29: Imagine, this is government at work. Except many departments are severely short-staffed. State and county government could fix it if they wanted to. For you, we hope they do.

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3: 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You're watching Take Two.
4: Welcome back. Don't mind me. I have our foster pup, Merle, over here.
1: And he pooped and peed during commercial break, so he's very happy now.
4: Yes, he is. He is. We're giving him scratches.
1: Oh, we're very proud.
4: Well, finally on Take Two, Arizona State University is where you need to study if you want to be a social media influencer.
1: That's right. There's a new program in the Walter Cronkite School of Journalism.
4: ASU now offers a Bachelor of Arts in Content Creation. 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
1: ASU says this isn't about becoming a social media star, it's about creating a brand and becoming a digital storyteller. Graduates can get jobs like social media management, digital marketing, brand storytelling, and content strategy.
4: Ooh, okay.
1: Yes.
4: You put out really good content. So tell me, what do you think of this degree?
1: No, we were talking about this earlier, and I honestly think it's a really good thing because a lot of people I know who do social media management, marketing.
4: Yep.
1: Like social media strategy, all of the things that we just talked about, and they do it without a degree and they make money. So I know
4: right.
1: We talked about this earlier, they could be professors in the next 10 to 15 years and do that.
4: I know, that's so cool.
1: Yeah.
4: Well, don't go anywhere, Living 808 is right after this.
1: That's right, let's toss it over for a preview of today's rundown.
5: Thanks, guys. Living 808 is just ahead, and this one is another fun one for you. Voting in Hawaii is about to begin, and it's more than just election day. We're going to tell you all about the important deadlines, ballot tracking tips, and everything you need to know before the primary election. Also, could simple daily habits help protect your brain as you age? We're breaking down a major new study that offers hope for maintaining memory and cognitive health in today's Living Akamai. And also ahead, we're going to head over to Maui to learn about how STEMWorks is empowering Hawaii's next generation of innovators. Of course, all that and so much more, all in the next Living 808. Brittany and Sarah, back to you.
4: Thank you very much, Mikey.
1: Thank you.
4: All right. Well,
1: this has been the best.
4: I know this has been the best
1: ever.
4: Morning because Murrow has just brightened our day, and you guys can also be a part of this puppy foster program with the Hawaiian Humane Society. So it's really fun. Yes, it does take a lot of work. It's a big responsibility. But very fulfilling.
1: It is. And you could do couch crashers for a couple of days. I've done that before, especially during the holidays. It's really nice if you're not able to fully commit to fostering or adopting. Mm-hmm. But it just gives you a little taste of what you can experience with this puppy. And he's eating Sarah's hair, so I think he's a little hungry.
4: I know. Okay. All right, Merle, sign us off. Thank you so much for joining us. We'll see you tomorrow.
6: Westwood One presents Today in Women's Sports. The second half of the NWSL season is in full swing on the pitch. The Washington Spirit topped the league standings after their 1-0 victory over the Denver Summit on Sunday. The Spirit offense is headlined by star forward Trinity Rodman, currently fourth among league goal scorers. And on defense, the Spirit tied for first with fewest goals allowed. Midfielder Paige Mateyer and her squad have captured 4 of 5 matches since the NWSL returned from World Cup hiatus earlier this month.
7: 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I think that was something we realized going into it. It's never an easy task, and there's never any let up.
6: The Spirit back in action Wednesday for a showdown against the third-place Utah Royals. With Today in Women's Sports, I'm Amy Lawrence on Westwood One.
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4: A movie based on the best-selling fantasy novel Children of Blood and Bone hits theaters January 15th. But a new trailer gives us a glimpse of its star-studded cast. Viola Davis, Cynthia Erivo, Regina King, Idris Elba, Lashana Lynch, and Amandla Steinberg.
6: The day is ours.
4: Outlander Sam Heughan is going from 18th century Scotland to modern day London. He, Anna Kendrick, and Oscar winner J.K. Simmons will star in Embassy, a new six-part action series that's coming to MGM+. Michelle Franzen, ABC News.
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4: 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OpenAI CEO Sam Altman is in Washington this week to preview his company's next-generation artificial intelligence models to lawmakers. It comes just days after two of OpenAI's internal models hacked into a third-party website without the company knowing. Altman is also likely to face questions about recent Chinese AI models, one of which, Moonshot's Kimi K3, performs comparably to the most advanced American models on the market. NVIDIA, SpaceX, Microsoft, Dell, and Adobe are among the companies joining forces on the Open Secure AI Alliance. The group's goal is to develop and promote open-source AI cybersecurity tools, meaning any developer can modify the source code of the tool to suit their own specific use case. And Nike's latest pair of slides are heated. The Air Zoom Hyper Slides can run three levels of heat and vibration through your feet in 15-minute intervals. With Tech Trends, I'm Mike Dabusky, ABC News.
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Welcome back. It's been a long time since we've had something break during the show and just talk about that and only that during the show. But this is just such a wild, crazy story. So Amber is saying the silent part out loud, except she's screaming it. I'm not saying I agree with this. I'm saying she's not the only one to say it, but she's screaming it. Amber is in chat, quote, "When is it going to come out that here was another person in Lobster Jr.'s car and his unit was involved?" Amber. I mean, Amber. When? Probably never. Maybe never. You know why? We don't know.

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